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1: The North 103.3, Niccolo Rapinese from The Rose of England, and I Knew Lou Bride. B.B. King in there from 51 off of Singing the Blues and 3 O'Clock Blues. Some Tyrone Davis in there from Tony Greer's Hits from 69 and Is This Something You Got? And beginning that set, a bit of the Guess Who from Road Food from 74 and Star Baby on top of that set. Also the Guess Who title track from a nice little compilation of the early stuff from its, and this one also showed up on 66, It's Time. And This Time, Long Ago. And you got the North, 103.3 is WDSC FM Duluth, Superior Two Harbors, and streaming online at the North, 1033.org.

On July the 2nd, 1953, I was serving time for armed robbery. At 4 o'clock in the morning, I was sleeping in my cell. I heard a whistle blow, then I heard

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I said, okay, boys, I'm getting ready to run. Here come the warden with a Tommy gun.

The warden said, come out with your hands up in the air. If you don't stop this riot, you all gonna get the chair. Scarface Jones said, it's too late to quit. Pass the dynamite, cause the fuse is lit.

This is part of Radio on the North, 103.3. Robbins, a.k.a. The Coast, was rapping that set and did a little double from them from 54, right in sub-block number 9. And from, I would say, 59, Poison Ivy off the Ultimate Coasters. Wayne Hancock in there from Swing Time 2003, Johnny Law. Some Cream in there off a Live Cream from 68 with Crossroads. Ike Turner from Here and Now from 2001 and Catfish Blues and top of that, Chuck Jackson, title track, 1962 release, of course, Any Day Now. We were creeping up on the halfway point of This House Is Rockin', and you got Randy here, and we're just going to roll right on, and hey, how's about a little Ernie Cadeau?

North 1033, Betty Harris wrapping up that set from the compilation Alan Toussaint, artist, writer, and producer from 66. That was Bad Luck. Speaking of Mr. Toussaint, prior to that, from Mr. New Orleans from 70, you heard his marvelous little take on Working in a Coal Mine. Cooking Bag in there before that, from 70 off of Widow's Groove, and This Is Me. Some Chuck Berry, you got a rare triple out of Chuck there. Back in the USA, and from 60, Jaguar and Thunderbird, one of his lesser-known car songs. And JoJo Gunn from 58, off the anthology. And on top of that, Ernie Kiddo, also from 70, from his self-titled, I believe his only album, And Here Come the Girls. And you got Randy here. This house is rocking. Happy to be with you tonight. And let's just carry on. I'm thinking we're going to go with a little bit of Dale Hawkins, shall we?

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1: 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The name is a direct nod to the station's physical music archive, which houses a collection of more than 13,000 vinyl records, and also reflects how the liquid is served. True to its title, this bright traditional German lager is packaged exclusively in kegs rather than cans or bottles. Just for the summer season, the North 103.3's Vinyl Tap Collaborative Brew is available on tap at Earth Rider's Cedar Lounge Tap Room.
2: 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That's it, a pair from them. From Green River, you heard Lodi from 69, and from 1970s, Pendulum, I Wish I Could Hide Away. Some Delavantes in there before that from Long About This Time. And you heard a little bit of Heaven. The band in there from their self-titled, that would have been their sophomore album, and Stage Fright. And top of that set, Dale Hawkins' title track from his anthology. Of course, the Susie Q anthology, the one and only one I know about from Dale. And, of course, Susie Q. North 103.3 is WDSE-FM Duluth, Superior Two Harbors, and now streaming online at thenorth1033.org.

0: Well, what you say, baby? You look ready as Mr. Freddy this black. How about you and me going spinning at the track?
1: What's that, homie? If you think I'm going dancing on a dime, your clock is ticking on the wrong time.
0: Well, what's your pleasure, treasure? You call the plays, I'll dig the ways.
1: Hey, daddy-o, I'm not so crude as to drop my mood on a square from way back. I'm in there and have to dig life with father, and I mean father slack.
0: Well, baby, your play gives my wig a solid flip. You snap the whip, I'll make the trip.
1: Well...

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Warren Zevon wrapping that up from 80 off of Bad Luck Streak and Dancing School, Jungle Work, and from 78's Excitable Boy, Johnny Strikes Up the Band. Elvis in it before that from the Sun Sessions from 54, Good Rockin' Tonight. Some Curly Moore in there off of Alan Toussaint, artist, writer, and producer from 70 with Don't Pity Me. Van Morrison in there off of Born to Sing, No Plan B from 2012, and Open the Door to Your Heart, and on top of that, Miss Ella Mae Morris, one of the earlier songs that could be a nod into the rock and roll direction, or rock direction, and off her Capitol Collector series from 1946, you heard The House of Blue Lights. And this is Your House is Rockin'. You got Randy here up until 9 o'clock, which is some 46 minutes away. And we're going to get right on to it. That's about a little earth, wind, and fire.

It's fine. We had a good time. But when it comes to the home front, you know I gotta take care of my business there. Yeah. All that running around is all right, till it interferes with my home life. Something's gotta stop. Yeah.

The North 1033, Carl Perkins there, did a couple from him from 56, both from 56, Dixie Fried and Sure to Fall. Bram in there before that from 74, off of a couple from Widow's Groove, Nothing in Common. Don Buford in there, also from Widow's Groove from 65, and Deep Soul Part 1. Some Lee Dorsey in there off of Holy Cow, the best of Lee Dorsey. From 70, Yes We Can, and I believe 70 as well, Sneakin' Sally Through the Alley, and the top of that, Earth, Wind, and Fire from 78 to Half the Greatest Hits, Volume 1, and of course, well, I guess I just had to, September. This is Your House is Rockin', right here, right on up till 9 o'clock, and hey, we're getting there, not too much longer, but 13 more minutes, but I got a few more to play, and play them I shall. Here's a bit of Sam Cooke.

People think they jive me, but I know they must be crazy. 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Je suis le grand zombie, my yellow belt of Charizard. 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

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Put Gree-Gree on your doorstep, soon you'll be in the gutter. 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Think about it, corn, make kill it, corn, corn.

The North, 103.3, by far my favorite bit of weirdness, my favorite Dr. John, for that matter. From Gregory, of course, Dr. John, and A Walk on Gilded Splinters. Mike Morgan on the crawl in there, and a kind of an abbreviated version of Please Accept My Love. It was having problems with it, so I felt it wise to cut it short. And top of that, Sam Cooke from 1964 off of Night Beat and Lost and Looking. And getting all set to step on out of here tonight when this house is rocking. I've had a good time. And, well, just hope to see you next week. Bandfigure is going to come back in, come in and sort of rock us on out. And good night.

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Not to mention good old R&B. 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
1: Slave ships. There are more records of slave ships than one would dream. It seems inconceivable. Until you reflect that for 200 years, ships sailed carrying cargo of slaves.
2: Man, man, he man violent. In the face of the violence that we've been experiencing for the past 400 years, is actually doing our people a disservice. In fact, it's a crime. It's a crime.
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0: silence in the ears, darkness of the mind. 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

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Brothers, y'all all right? 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

0: Rostam's new album is full of sounds you'd hear on an Americana album, like twangy guitars. 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
1: 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Mike Farris is a Grammy-winning songwriter. He's got a new album celebrating the sound of Muscle Shoals. Oh, and wait till you hear this week's banjo master, Brenna McMillan. 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

old days, the Howling Wolf. We call him Ignorant. 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

The North 103.3's Big Summer of Music starts this week, as we've got a big batch of tickets to some really big shows over at Big Top Chautauqua in Bayfield, Wisconsin, including the Jayhawks, Larkin Poe with the record company, Lyle Lovett and his small large band, and the Wallflowers. 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

0: 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I am wearing a cowbell around my neck, so I always know where I am. My name is Luke Morvec, your host for Northland Morning. Happy to be here with you on this Friday. We got a lot coming up in the 8 o'clock hour. It's National Native News, plus Backyard Almanac with Larry Weber. We'll hear about the effect that the rain has had on all those plants out there. On Backtracks, we got a brand new one for you today. We'll find that intersecting point between Old Love and Cafe Psy. There's somebody who exists right there, and we'll chat with that person and find out a little bit about their first album, first concert, and a guilty pleasure song. In the 7 o'clock hour, we got the sound check for you. Plus, it's a For the Cows. That's right, not For the Birds today. And on MN90, we'll hear a little bit about Hemingway's wife. Earthwise, coming up in about 45 minutes, we'll hear about geothermal energy, a stretching song before that, and on Stardate today, despite the stillness of the night sky. Yeah, all those stars are moving out there. It's all coming your way here on listener-supported radio. Well, a quick peek at the weather shows us that it's going to be a sunny day today. Highs are expected to be in the lower 70s here in the Northland. West winds will be whipping our way, 15 to 20 miles per hour, with gusts up to 30 miles per hour. 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Harbor Theater is a community theater supporting local events and programs, available for rentals and private gatherings. More info at harbortheatermn.org. And we're going to kick things off the way that we do on Fridays, and that is by checking in with North Star Stories. I'll be back with you right around 6:30. 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
2: This is North Star Stories, voices from where we live. I'm Chantel Sings. This week, residents in northern Minnesota find a space to celebrate gender equality. Then, how a group of Minnesota athletes is preparing to be the center of a national sports competition. And Minnesota has a new claim to babyface fame. But first, here are some of the stories that made headlines this week. A long-shuttered private prison in western Minnesota could soon reopen as a major Immigration and Customs Enforcement, or ICE, detention center. The Prairie Correctional Facility in Appleton closed down in 2010, but a new federal document says the owner, Core Civic, could reopen within 3 months as the Prairie Detention Facility. In its proposal to the Department of Justice, which runs ICE, Core Civic says the facility would house up to 1,600 men and women in ICE custody, starting with 150 people in its first week, then 250 more detainees each week after that until it reaches capacity. Core Civic operates multiple ICE detention centers across the U.S. Before the Prairie Correctional Facility closed, it was Appleton's largest employer with about 400 employees. After community pushback, Columbia Heights, a northern suburb of Minneapolis, is removing its Flock license plate reader cameras. The city council voted to cancel its contract with Flock Safety and remove 12 city-owned Flock cameras. At the meeting, Councilmember Rachel James mentioned the community participation in the decision.
3: Thank you to the residents who came and packed the chambers, packed our inboxes, and connected with us the last month and a half as we have been working through automatic license plate readers here in our city.
2: The cameras are used by more than 5,000 law enforcement agencies and 6,000 communities around the country. Police use them to scan plates and flag vehicles connected to crimes, but residents raise concerns about what other agencies or government branches could then access the information and travel habits collected. The move comes as more cities around the country are reconsidering Flock cameras over surveillance and civil liberties concerns. The fifth annual Trans Joy Fest took place earlier this month in Duluth, at a time when the federal government sued Minnesota for its inclusion of trans youth in high school sports. For queer residents of northern Minnesota, parents of trans children, and community members at large, the event offered a space for safety, joy, and escape from the headlines. Reporter Emily Krumberger has the story.
4: Oh yeah, I definitely have had a handful of people come up to me like, your message, your energy was just absolutely so beautiful. Thank you for like being here. In that moment, I'm like, oh my gosh, I'm not Beyonce, but thank you.
5: Issa Cassadine is a drag artist who goes by the name That Queer Issa.
6: Another round of applause.
4: My pronouns are she, her, and you know, I'm a trans drag artist from the Iron Range. Okay, I like to add that because she's a ranger.
6: Right? Okay, that's the only right answer.
5: For Issa, who said she always stood out growing up, whether on her high school volleyball team or as the marching band rifle captain, community events like this year's Trans Joy Fest in Duluth aren't just about entertainment.
4: That's one thing I learned. Anyone could be watching you. Anyone could be absolutely moved in what you do. You can literally save someone's life by just showing you're not scared to, you know, be who you are.
7: And thanks to everyone here for showing up and being your amazing self.
8: The biggest thing that I got out of Trans Joy Fest was the deep need for meaningful connection between people, whether you're trans or not, whether you're a member of the LGBTQIA+ community or not.
5: Heather Thonvold is a healthcare professional and board member of Trans Northland, the organization that runs Trans Joy Fest and provides support services to trans and queer residents. Heather says that last year's event provided a
8: collective sigh and deep breath, I think, that people got to take, knowing that they were safe and that whatever expression of their authentic personhood they brought to that space was seen, number one, but also welcomed.
5: Events like Trans Joy Fest can also attract newer Minnesota residents who've moved to the state for gender-affirming healthcare or LGBTQIA2S+ legal protections.
9: We're seeing a lot of folks from states where these trans bans are being enacted coming potentially to Minnesota, you know, potentially to Duluth specifically.
5: Sean Hayes is Trans Northland's executive director. According to data recently collected by the Council on LGBTQIA2S+ Minnesotans, 65% of new residents indicated that they moved to the state to seek legal protections for LGBTQIA2S+ people.
9: We're navigating a lot of just new folks who are trying to find a safe place for themselves or for their families or their kids.
5: In 2026 alone, 44 anti-trans bills have been introduced in the Minnesota legislature. While none passed, 55 similar bills passed in other states, among almost 800 bills introduced across the country. Even amidst this anti-trans climate, Issa is booked and busy.
4: The Duluth Superior Pride this year starts on September 3rd, like this weekend-long of this community queerness, gayness. I believe we have a parade happening on that Sunday as well. I'll be coordinating the drag section at Bayfront again. Minnesota Northland Pride that are happening. Two Harbors Pride is in July. Iron Range, our Range Iron Pride is happening like in August. We have Itasca Pride happening like on the third weekend of June in Grand Rapids. So lots of pride happening in the Northland, but it's honestly beautiful to see.
5: She says that unlike in larger cities, where artists often experience more restricted access to participating in performances, the Northland's queer community is accessible and growing.
4: Honestly, it is an open runway for anyone to come on out, do your drag, express yourself. There's a lot of different like drag groups and drag houses now that we have been, evolving more.
5: Xavier Doan, who works in Duluth and consults businesses on the side on how to make workplaces LGBTQIA2S+ friendly, shares Issa's sentiment about the inclusivity of the Northland.
10: There are so many of us in the community. There's so many people that love and adore us. So having these events where we talk about this trans joy, showing those moments of happiness, especially in a time where people don't want us to have that happiness, is vital.
5: Xavier says that part of this has been the tone set by small businesses.
10: And it's been a lot of like small individual owners. They own their own store. As an owner, when you do that, it brings so much support from the rest of the community. Because not only do people in the community understand, okay, that's a place that I can go to and hang out. I don't got to worry about weird questions, weird looks. And then you also bring in the people that are normal about it and are just like, yeah, I just want people to relax.
5: Since starting her career 4 years ago, drag artist That Queer Issa has embarked on another journey. Motherhood.
4: I feel like a mother. For my first drag child, there was this girl. Her name is Jaslyn. But I saw her performing, and I just had a different feeling. And I knew that she was from the area. She was very new at drag. And I just immediately felt the need to mentor her.
5: In the absence of biological family acceptance or support, queer communities have historically created and continue to form their own families. In the queer performance worlds of drag and voguing, a mother trains others in the art form and often provides housing, economic opportunities, and overall support.
4: And I also wanted to be a mentor, you know, for all of my drag children, just to have someone that you can go to literally for anything, support. Like if you're having a rough day, call me.
5: In this role, Issa leads the House of Queer, a Black, Indigenous, and People of Color drag group.
11: I want you guys to put your hands together for one of the daughters of House of Queer.
4: We represent because we do not have enough representation of our BIPOC performers, BIPOC people in general, especially in the Minnesota Northland.
5: In front of the crowd gathered on Duluth's Park Point, Issa shares the importance of support from those in and outside the community.
4: I literally started tearing up. I was like, this is my family. And it is true. The Twin Ports drag scene, the Minnesota drag queer scene, like they are all my family. They all make me feel safe.
5: For North Star Stories, I'm Emily Krumberger.
2: In Minnesota, discrimination against transgender people is prohibited. Most health insurance plans are required by law to cover medically necessary gender-affirming care. And since 2023, the state has had the Trans Refuge Law, preventing other states from interfering with gender-affirming care provided in Minnesota. To learn more about how families with transgender children navigate the system, we're joined by Hannah Edwards, the Executive Director of Transforming Families, a peer-led nonprofit dedicated to supporting transgender, non-binary, gender non-conforming, and questioning youth, alongside their families and support networks. Her organization focuses on community building, education, legislative advocacy, and confidential peer support. Thank you for joining us.
12: Thank you so much for having me.
2: So help us, Hannah, understand what the process is for a family when a child is questioning their gender.
12: A lot of times parents know that supporting your kid is the best thing you can do, but they don't know what that means or how to do that. And so they're looking for the same community that their child might be looking for. The family is going through a transition as well. And so they're looking for others who have gone on this journey, people who are currently still navigating those same things, to help answer questions and to help find those resources, whether it be healthcare or best practices in school. It's hard because there's a lot of misinformation out there.
2: What's the difference between transgender, for people that don't understand, also non-binary, gender non-conforming? And this is something I haven't heard of until now, is questioning youth. What's the difference between all of those?
12: Questioning youth is just anybody who's in that process of thinking about their gender. Sometimes this really refers to some of our younger members at Transforming Families. I've seen children who come to Transforming Families and say, I know that I am not a cisgender girl, right? So someone whose gender identity aligns with that sex they were assigned at birth. That's not me, but I'm not sure if I'm non-binary or if I'm a trans boy, or maybe I'm even something called gender fluid, right? Where I'm part of that non-binary umbrella, but kind of more fluid in those spaces. Mm-hmm. And so transgender is that term that's opposite of cisgender, right? So transgender would be someone whose gender identity is not the same as that sex that they were assigned at birth. And so I always use myself and my daughter as an example. I have a trans daughter. She was assigned male at birth, but she's always known herself to be the girl and the young woman that she's becoming, right? So she's a transgender woman. Hmm. I was assigned female at birth. I've always known myself to be the girl, then the woman I am now. I am cisgender. Non-binary is a term that is kind of an umbrella that sometimes non-binary people will identify as trans because nobody's being assigned non-binary at birth. But a lot of people, that's their own term, right? And there's a whole host of terms that go underneath it. And that can mean someone who is maybe a mix of both or neither, something that's kind of entirely outside of the gender identity binary that we know. So that would be non-binary.
2: So what resources, Hannah, are there for families outside the Twin Cities metro area?
12: I feel really proud of Transforming Families. I've been the executive director for 4 years now. And in that 4 years, we've expanded outside of the metro. And so we've got a parent caregiver only in Afton. We've got a Mankato meeting where we have all three of those groups I mentioned previously of parent caregiver, and then our littles and our teens and tweens. We have a Rochester and a Duluth meeting. And so we're hoping to really keep expanding into other locations as well.
13: So what do you say, Hannah, to Minnesotans who question the fact that teens can't quite get a tattoo under the age of 18, even with parental consent, but they can get puberty blockers and hormone therapy, which they would say is even more life-changing than a tattoo?
12: I would say, first of all, get to know a trans kid. After a decade of advocacy and work, the trans kids who I see that are healthy and happiest, their parents are following the best practice medical advice, which is actually to support your child through their transition, whether that be social or medical. Your child is going to go through puberty. That is a given. No matter what happens, whether your kid is cisgender or trans or non-binary, they have to go through puberty. That's part of human life. But we know that the best mental health and life expectancy outcomes for trans and non-binary youth is for them to go through the puberty that aligns correctly with their gender identity. So rather than having your child go through these permanent altercations of puberty, giving them a puberty blocker to decide what puberty is going to be best for them, and then helping support them through the correct puberty once they do decide, whether that's taking the blocker out and going through the puberty they were assigned at birth, or exploring the other direction, right, and doing hormones and affirming their gender that way, rather than having to have surgeries later or having higher suicide ideation and depression tendencies, the best way to have a happy, healthy trans kid is to support them.
13: For sure. Well, Hannah, thank you so much for all the work that you're doing with the young people and just helping them through their process. And we appreciate your time today.
12: Thank you. 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
13: You are listening to North Star Stories. I'm Chantel Sings. In other news from around the state, Rochester students will start getting the day off from school for one of Islam's biggest holidays. The school board approved closing the school for Eid al-Adha in 2028, a major Muslim holiday marking the end of the Hajj pilgrimage to Mecca. It's a time of prayer, family gatherings, and giving. Eid is a lunar holiday, meaning it falls on different days every year, sometimes interfering with student attendance. Rochester Superintendent Dr. Kent Packle says the district has a trend of high absenteeism among Muslim students on the holiday.
15: We know from multiple years of evidence we'll be likely otherwise engaged.
13: District leaders say the calendar change better reflects the students they serve. Rochester is home to one of Minnesota's large Somali communities. Just south of the Twin Cities, Dakota County officials are warning of a sharp spike in overdoses and say fentanyl may be to blame. The Dakota County Drug Force says there were 23 suspected overdoses and 2 suspected fatal overdoses at the start of the month. Officials say the overdoses may be tied to fentanyl in the local drug supply and warn that any street drug could contain it. The county is urging people to carry Narcan, which can reverse an overdose, and says free fentanyl test strips are available anonymously at county locations. Thousands of athletes living with disabilities from across the country are preparing to gather in the Twin Cities for this year's Special Olympics. Reporter Catherine DeSell talks with organizers and athletes about what's bringing the Games to Minnesota for the first time and how we're preparing to welcome the Olympic flame.
16: The National Special Olympics are coming to Minneapolis at the University of Minnesota. Over 8,000 athletes and 1,500 coaches, 10,000 volunteers, and 75,000 fans are going to be here.
17: That's Mike Lee. He has been an athlete with the Special Olympics for more than 20 years.
16: I like the Special Olympics, the friends that I met throughout the years.
17: For more than 50 years, Special Olympics has used sports to create opportunities for people with intellectual disabilities, building confidence, friendships, and inclusion. This summer, Mike and his friends will experience a once-in-a-lifetime event. For the first time in history, the Games are coming to Minnesota. Thousands of athletes from all 50 states will come to compete in 16 different sports. But before athletes can take the court, jump in the pool, or step onto the lanes, Minnesota had to win the chance to host the Games. Kelly Monacotti is the head of

0: staff. And so working on all aspects of the games started right away, especially nailing down the venues that would be used.
1: During the week of competitions, athletes, coaches, and support staff from all 50 states will live together on the U of M Minneapolis campus in the dorms, with meals, snacks, and essentials like bedding, towels, and toiletries provided. Team Minnesota is being represented by 258 athletes from communities across the state.
0: We do have the biggest program going to these games, given that we are the host program. There are states that are represented by as little as 10 or 15. That comes down to the way each state wants to contribute until we get to the total of around 3,000 athletes that'll be at the game.
1: One of those athletes representing Minnesota is Kayla.
2: For Special Olympics, I do basketball.
1: Heading into her first USA Games, Kayla says she's feeling a little bit of everything.
2: Excited, nervous.
1: When asked what she's nervous about, she says,
2: maybe like staying in a dorm by myself for a week. I have epilepsy. Julie will hang on to my emergency med in case if anything happens, if I have a seizure in the middle of a game.
1: Julie is Julie Gartner, one of Kayla's basketball coaches. She says getting to play in the USA Games takes years of preparation and involves a thorough selection process.
3: Players go through an interview process where someone from our state office comes in and interviews all the players to make sure you are committed that you are going to stay on the campus from June 19th until June 27th.
1: All Minnesota athletes will get a chance to meet each other before the games at the kickoff event.
3: The kickoff is on June 19th in Brooklyn Park, where we're all having a big breakfast, and then everybody puts their stuff on the bus, and then as Team Minnesota, we go to the university as the team.
1: For Julie's athletes, this competition will be different from anything they've done before.
3: We have not played any of these other individuals from any other state in basketball. We've only played basketball against other teams in Minnesota. I would expect very high level competition.
1: The excitement is already building.
3: I'm really excited because this is a once in a lifetime deal for me. The experience watching these athletes achieve and accomplish and celebrate all their hard work, I think that's really rewarding to me.
1: Before competitions can begin, Minnesota waits to receive a powerful Olympic symbol.
0: We have a torch.
1: Here's Kelly again from Special Olympics.
0: It started its journey, Special Olympics staff and athletes taking the torch from Chicago, which is where the official permanent cauldron is, to the West Coast, to the East Coast, and back to Minnesota. It will travel around the state to various communities, including a segment on the river in canoes.
1: The torch will arrive June 20th at Huntington Bank Stadium in Minneapolis for opening ceremonies.
0: Opening ceremonies is the grand event you have in your head when you think about the five-ring Olympics.
1: Athletes from every state will march into the stadium wearing their team uniforms.
0: There is a parade of athletes. They're all announced and then they sit on the infield of Huntington Bank Stadium while the stands are full of friends and family and spectators.
1: You don't have to be an athlete to be a part of the USA Games. Everyone is invited to come cheer, celebrate, and watch the sports. For athletes like Mike, it's about more than sports.
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1: For North Star Stories, I'm Catherine DeSalle.
5: The Special Olympics mission goes beyond competition. Each event is designed to promote inclusion, break down stigma, and create opportunities for people with physical and intellectual disabilities. To learn more about the history of the event, we're joined now by Marcus Onsum, the Executive Secretary for the Minnesota Adapted Athletics Association. This program gives high school students with physical and cognitive disabilities the opportunity to compete in interscholastic sports. He has been involved in adapted athletics for more than 20 years and is a two-time Coach of the Year for the Minnesota Adapted Coach Association. Thank you for joining us.
6: It's my pleasure. Thank you for having me.
5: How did you get involved in working with athletes with disabilities?
6: I grew up with two siblings that had muscular dystrophy, and they

0: participated in the Adapted Athletics Program in the school district where we lived. And after I graduated from high school and had the opportunity to be involved in watching and supporting their Adapted Athletics Program, I was presented with an opportunity to coach that same program. Started out as an assistant coach and progressed my way to the head coach, and things just kind of took off from there. I ended up spending more than 30 years involved with our Adapted Athletics Program, and now I've taken on more administrative roles with the Minnesota Adapted Athletics Association.
1: As a coach, how is it working with athletes living with different disabilities?
0: It's challenging, but you know, that challenge really leads to tremendous rewards. As a coach, it really puts you in a position where you have to look at each individual athlete, you know, on a one-to-one basis and become very familiar with their needs and with their abilities, and figure out ways that you can work with them to help them find individual success within the team concept.
1: Have any of your athletes competed in an event like this?
0: I've had a few athletes over the years that have gone on and had some participation and being competitive once they graduated from high school, and our Minnesota State High School League sanctioned sports were no longer available to them. So many of them sought out the opportunity to be involved in Special Olympics, you know, things like track and field and basketball and softball and things like that.
1: Has the game's legacy helped change how people view athletes with disabilities?
0: Absolutely. Even in today's day and age, there are people, you know, out there within our communities that haven't been exposed to athletes with disabilities or different sports competition geared towards those athletes. And the more that we can put these athletes in the forefront and show that they're really just competitors, they want to be involved in sports. They want that sense of community that comes along with being in a team sport, or with that desire to set personal goals and work towards those goals. You know, maybe if they're competing in an individual event, the more we can put those things in front of the general community, the more opportunities we have for those athletes and those athletic opportunities to become more widely accepted and just become a part of our communities in general. You know, hopefully breaking down some of those barriers that these are different or that these activities are less competitive. And it's just really genuinely human beings competing and participating in things that they enjoy.
1: Anything else you want to add to the conversation, Marcus?
0: And I just think that, you know, continuing to promote adaptive athletics, whether it's through Special Olympics or it's through, you know, a wheelchair basketball organization or the Minnesota State High School League and the Minnesota Adapted Athletics Association, I think that's just crucial. These opportunities exist for a reason. These athletes want to compete. They need to have the resources available to them, and they need to have access to the programs that are going to keep them physically active and engaged with their community and socializing with their peers and such. So it's important that we just all continue to work together to present these opportunities to people as often as we can and to support them and make them become more mainstream. So we're not looking at adapted athletic opportunities as something that's different in the realm of sports. It's just a different form of sports.
1: Well, that's all the time we have. Thank you so much for joining us.
0: You're very welcome. I appreciate it.
1: And finally, Twin Cities baby Cameron Chung has been named the 2026 Gerber baby after winning the company's national photo search. Gerber says it chose Cameron for his contagious smile and his family story. The winning photo captured one of baby Cameron's first big smiles after a cold Minnesota walk. His parents will receive $50,000, a Gerber wardrobe, and a chance to see Cameron in Gerber campaigns over the next year. This is it for today's program. If you missed any part of today's newscast, you can find this and past episodes at ampers.org or listen to the podcast wherever you get your podcasts. 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
3: 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My name's Luke Morvek. It's 6:28 right now. 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Thanks so much for tuning in. We've got some tunes coming up for you. We got a little Stardate, Earthwise, Stretching Song, lots on the way. We're going to start out this portion of Northland Morning with a look at the weather. Today's weather on the North 103.3 is brought to you by Fond du Lac Casino. 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We're looking at a mostly sunny day today. Highs are expected to be in the lower 70s, and it's going to get windy out of the west. Could get gusty up to 30 miles per hour. Tonight, partly cloudy. Lows will be in the upper 40s. West winds will continue to head our way with those gusts of up to 30. Saturday, mostly sunny. Highs in the mid-60s, so a little bit cooler. You guessed it, west winds gusting up to 30. And then Sunday, sunny. Highs in the upper 60s, and this time it's northwest winds, but again, gusting up to 30, so it could be a windy next few days. Right now in Duluth, clear skies, 54 degrees, Grand Rapids, 57, under mostly cloudy skies, cloudy in Hibbing, 54, it's also 54 in Two Harbors, but the skies are clear. To our south, Cloquet, partly cloudy in 55, and go ahead and copy and paste that for Hinkley. And if we cross the bridge to the Badger State, looking pretty clear in Wisconsin right now, 53 in Superior, 57 in Ashland, 54 and 56 respectively, in Hayward and Siren. Good morning to you, and thanks for tuning in on this Friday, June 12th. We are going to get to the tunes right after we do a little space travel. Time for a little 3, 2, 1, blast off with Stardate on the North.
4: Stardate, June 12th. Every star in the night sky is moving, orbiting the center of the galaxy. Some are moving toward us while others are moving away. We can't see that motion because the stars are so remote, but we can measure it with special instruments, one of the most important techniques in astronomy. The instruments break the light of a star or other object into its individual wavelengths or colors. Each chemical element imprints its own barcode in that array of wavelengths. A star's motion toward or away from us causes the barcodes to shift position. If it's moving away from us, the shift is toward longer, redder wavelengths, a red shift. And if it's moving toward us, the shift is toward shorter, bluer wavelengths, a blue shift. The size of the shift reveals the speed. The technique also can reveal how fast a star is spinning. The side that's rotating toward us is blue shifted, while the opposite side is red-shifted. And it can reveal orbiting companions. Their gravity pushes and pulls the star, slightly changing its motion. Two bright stars with well-measured shifts are in view as the sky darkens this evening. Regulus is in the west, well to the upper left of the brilliant planets Venus and Jupiter. Its light is red-shifted. It's moving away from us at about 9,300 miles per hour. And Ceres, quite low in the southeast, is sliding toward us at about 8,600 miles per hour, giving its light a definite blue shift. You can find out more about the stars in Stardate magazine. Details at stardate.org. For the McDonald Observatory, I'm Billy Henry.

Booker T and the MGs taking us back to 67 with Hip Hug Her. It was Jungle with Back on 74 before that. That was a 2023 track. And Songhoi Blues bringing us the song Gara from 2025. And it was Stardate before that. Billy Henry talking about all those stars. And yeah, they're real still at night when you look up at them. But no, they're moving. Everything's moving. The whole cosmos, they're moving about. 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We've got Earthwise with Randy Simon in just a moment here, but how about we do a stretching song? That would feel nice. Tift Merritt is going to be the artist behind our stretching song today, and we'll hear the new one, Someone to Watch the Band with Me. Enjoy the stretch. I hope you're feeling good, and I hope you feel even a little bit better after the stretching song. Thanks for tuning in to Northland Morning on the North 103.3.

Geothermal energy heating up. I'm Randy Simon, and this is Earthwise, a look at our changing environment. Geothermal energy is one clean energy source that has not been under attack by the Trump administration. Traditional geothermal systems tap into underground reservoirs of hot water. Enhanced geothermal systems, EGS, generate electric power by injecting fluid into hot, impermeable rock underground. The rock is fractured, allowing the fluid to circulate, after which it is pumped back up, where its heat is used to drive turbines. Enthusiasm for EGS has been on the rise. Fervo Energy, a startup company developing improved EGS technology, had its initial public offering in May and netted $1.9 billion. It is the first next-generation EGS company to go public. Geothermal energy can deliver clean energy around the clock, but it has remained a minor source of electricity worldwide because of its geological limitations. Drilling techniques borrowed from the oil and gas industry are making geothermal energy practical in far more locations. The remaining major challenge for EGS is cost. Currently, Fervo's technology can deliver power at $7,000 per kilowatt. This is comparable to the cost of nuclear power. By comparison, solar and wind power come in under $1,500 per kilowatt and continue to come down even further in cost. Fervo aims to drive costs down to $3,000 per kilowatt, making it far more competitive for an electricity source that is uninterrupted and completely carbon-free. The company has already signed purchase agreements with a major utility in Southern California and has an agreement in place with Google, giving it the right of first refusal to purchase electricity for certain new projects. Earthwise is a production of WAMC. 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

John Prine with Hey Ah Nothing here on the North 103.3. Earthwise before that with Randy Simon talking about geothermals, and Tift Merritt with Someone to Watch the Band with Me. That was our stretching song today. Hope you're feeling just a little bit better. Maybe you're like me and you got a little Friday energy during these next few songs. I might have to do some push-ups, and you are most welcome to join me in that effort. Well, the North on 103.3 is brought to you in part by YWCA Duluth. 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In mere moments, we'll be in that 7 o'clock hour. At 7:15, we'll check out Minnesota history with MN90. We'll hear a little bit about Hemingway's wife on For the Birds. It's one for the cows. Laura Erickson's going to dive back into the vault and, yes, focus a little bit more on a cow than birds. A little bit on birds, but definitely a cow focus today. And it's the sound check at 7:45 from Caitlin Brinza. Back to those tunes. Here is Annie Mack with Walking Around. Enjoy.

Teddy Thompson with So This Is Heartache off of the album Never Be the Same. And that's how we're rounding out the 6 o'clock hour of Northland morning here on the North 103.3 WDSE FM Duluth. We're also streaming online at the North1033.org. 7:01 right now. It's Friday. Happy Friday to you. It's June 12th. Managed to crank out just a couple of push-ups during that last set of songs and just feeling a little more energized for it. And you know what? I'm so energized. And now I feel like I'm addicted to it. Maybe I'll do a couple more push-ups during this next song set that we've got coming up. Thanks for tuning in, and I hope you're as energized as I am, or even partially as energized as I am. I feel like I got a lot going on right now. Let's check out the weather. It looks like it's going to be mostly sunny today. Highs are going to be in the lower 70s with west winds, 15 to 20 miles per hour, gusting up to 30. And those winds ain't going anywhere. They'll be gusting tonight and tomorrow and into Sunday as well, it looks like. Maybe a little bit of dissipation of those winds by Monday. Well, we got the sound check in about 45 minutes. If you're out and about tonight and looking for live music, Caitlin Brinza will be your guide. For the Birds coming up in a half an hour, and right around 7:15, we'll get to MN90, a minute and a half of Minnesota history. Back to the tunes via the record company. This is Talk to Me from 2023. Enjoy.

0: That's a new one from the duo from upstate New York, Babehoven. It's like Beethoven, but, you know, with Babe. Babehoven, Blue Around You, the name of that 2026 tune. Shuggie Otis, before that, bringing us back to 1974 with Inspiration, Information, and the record company started out the three-song set with Talk to Me. Thanks for tuning in to Northland Morning. 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Happy Friday to you. My name's Luke Morvec. I'll be with you until 9 o'clock today. And we've got some For the Birds coming up. Moo says the animal that will be featured today on For the Birds. And we've got MN90 happening right now. It's a minute and a half of Minnesota history here on the North.
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2: It wasn't easy being Ernest Hemingway's widow or his literary executor. Mary Welsh, a lumberman's daughter from Bemidji, Minnesota, had given up her journalistic career to become the fourth and last Mrs. Hemingway, a full-time job that looked great in photographs, but in private was often troubled by her husband's alcoholism and erratic behavior, likely the result of multiple brain injuries over the years. That tumultuous marriage ended July 2, 1961, when Welsh woke to the sound of the gunshot that Hemingway had used to take his own life. Very quickly, the widow became the literary executor. She was overseeing the editing and publication of Hemingway's last manuscripts, including a memoir he'd been writing the past several years about his life in 1920s Paris with his first wife, Hadley. A Movable Feast came out in 1964. Some literary scholars sniffed that the wife was too emotionally involved to be a trusted editor of the master. Anyway, Mary Welsh had her own say in 1976 when she published her own memoir, How It Was.
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0: Know-It-All. That's Billy Strings from 2021 off of the album Renewal. Andrew Bird before that with Sisyphus off of the album My Finest Work Yet from 2019. And it was Big Thief from last year's album Double Infinity. We heard Words here on the North 103.3 and MN90 today. A focus on somebody who wrote a lot of them, Hemingway. But really the focus was on Hemingway's fourth and final wife who had roots in Bemidji. MN90 every day, Monday through Friday at 7:15 here on Northland Morning. It's Friday, June 12th. Let's check out the weather. Today's weather on the North 103.3 is brought to you by Fond du Lac Casino. 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More info online at fondduluth.com. It's going to be a mostly sunny one through most of the Northland today. Highs are going to be in the lower 70s, and we will have some west winds whipping our way up to 30 miles per hour, getting gusty at times. Tonight, gusty again, partly cloudy, lows in the upper 40s. Saturday, more winds out of the west, gusting up to 30, mostly sunny on Saturday, highs in the mid-60s, and a sunny Sunday ahead of us as well, highs in the upper 60s, and it'll be windy. Right now in Duluth, mostly sunny, 57 degrees, it's 59 under cloudy skies in Grand Rapids, Hibbing cloudy 56, and it's sunny with a temperature reading of 55 in Two Harbors. To our south, Cloquet sunny and 57, mostly sunny and 57 in Hinckley. And if we cross the bridge to the Badger State, lots of sunshine in northwestern Wisconsin, 57 in Superior, 59 in Ashland, back to, 57 in Hayward and 59 in Siren. So a little bit of a checkerboard as far as the temps go over there in northwestern Wisconsin. Wellity well. 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We're diving back into the vault today for Laura Erickson's For the Birds, going back to 2014 to hear a little bit about an encounter, not necessarily with a bird, but with a cow. 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
1: I spent 2013 doing what I called my conservation big year, trying to find as many species as I could in the lower 48. I found myself in a great many grasslands over the continent, searching for birds from prairie chickens and sage grouse to sparrows and plovers. At the end of April in Kansas, I watched one lone male greater prairie chicken displaying on his lek. No females had been recorded all season there, and the only other male on the lek had been killed by a predator the week before. It was cosmically depressing to watch this plucky bird dancing and booming for over 3 hours without a break, with no hope at all of attracting a mate. That area of Kansas was suffering a crippling drought, and as parched as the landscape was, there were lots of herds of cattle degrading what was left of the sparse vegetation. All year I was seeing critical habitat destroyed by grazing until in July I reached my breaking point. Just like that, I stopped eating beef for good. Over a decade ago, I found myself driving behind a cattle truck for a 50-mile stretch along I-80 in Nebraska, and one cow stared directly into my eyes the whole time. That was enough to make me stop eating beef for a while, but this time I'm committed. I've honored my vow, except in two or three awkward situations when I couldn't turn down without a lot of awkwardness a special meal someone had prepared. I never did eat much meat, so giving up beef hasn't been much of a sacrifice. In many ways, it literally is the least I could do, but I had to make some kind of gesture to acknowledge all that birds like that lonely prairie chicken are suffering as the planet tries to accommodate our ever-swelling human population. My personal issues of not eating beef go beyond the ecological damage that cattle grazing causes. Cows trigger empathy in me. I was never able to look a cow in the eyes since I went back to eating beef after quitting the one time, but now my conscience is clean, and in December, looking a cow in the eyes made a tangible difference for my big year total. I spent December 18th at Point Reyes National Seashore in California. According to eBird, there were supposed to be some Pacific golden plovers in the field at a particular mile marker on one road in the park. I stopped by there three times. A man from Boston had parked himself there at mid-morning and stayed for several hours scanning the field and the skies and listening for calls. The first two times I stopped, I joined him for a few minutes before heading on to other places, but when I got there around 2:15, he was giving up. After he drove off in discouragement, I walked along the road by myself a bit. A group of cows were out in the field, and suddenly a pretty black and white one with large ear tags started walking toward me. When she reached the fence, she mooed softly but insistently, giving me a long, hard stare, so of course I had to walk up to her and pet her forehead and the itchy areas around her ear tags. They bore the number 2566. It seemed a bit strange for me to be making such a personal connection with her when the people who controlled her destiny had marked her with such impersonal numbers. She and I were both enjoying the interchange, and suddenly, as I stroked her, a couple of Pacific golden plovers called from the distance, flew up from the field, and flew directly over the two of us. It was the only time I saw Pacific golden plovers all year, and I would not have seen them at all if not for that cow. It brought to mind Robert Frost's lovely poem, "Two Look at Two," which ends, "Two had seen two, whichever side you spoke from. This must be all. It was all. Still they stood, a great wave from it going over them, as if the earth, in one unlooked-for favor, had made them certain earth returned their love." I'm Laura Erickson, speaking for the birds.
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0: little bit of angst on a Friday from Blondshell. That's their latest with Heart Has to Work So Hard. Davina and the Vagabonds before that from their 2019 album Sugar Drops. We heard a Holy Cow, and we heard a little something about a cow on Four of the Birds. Kind of an enduring, you don't hear many enduring tales about cows. I think I have to go as far back as maybe Jack and the Beanstalk when Jack had to say goodbye to his cow. And yeah, that was a heartwarming but kind of sad, bittersweet moment, wasn't it? Four of the Birds, Tuesday through Friday at 7:30 here on Northland Morning. Right now, looking at the clock, 7:42, and the North 103.3 receives support from Minnesota Power Employees Credit Union, which belongs to its members. 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And what do we got up next? Oh, yeah. It's the sound check with Caitlin Brinza here on Northland Morning.
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2: 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A look at some events this Friday, June 12th. At the Caddy Shack is So What's album release party with the Gemstones and Lakuta. 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At Wusso's is Death Valley Yacht Club and Flutes and Low. Jazz Open Jam is at Studio Cafe. The Wetland Willows performing at Northern Water Smokehouse. At Ursa Minor is Rory Van James. Sir Ben's has Similar Dogs and Project Constellation. Jean LaFond and Amy Grillo are both at Larsmont Trading Post. Events for Duluth Stemmen will be happening at Chester Park Building. Bill Jamerson performing at Pattison State Park. Climbs are at Fitger's Barrel Room. A Little Night Music is at Marshall Performing Arts Center. And at Big Top Chautauqua, Songs That Stayed, a 40-year celebration. 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

New stuff from the Penny Peaches. That is Birthday. Some Minnesota music here, and again, some new music on the North 103.3. We heard from Gorillaz before that, Rhinestone Eyes off of the album Plastic Beach from 2010. And the sound check also in the mix there from Caitlin Brins. 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And we've got Backtracks coming up in the 8 o'clock hour of Northland Morning. Should be mentioned that Hattie Peach of the Penny Peaches was a guest of mine, I suppose a little over a year ago, and we've got a brand new one today. We're going to chat with someone who spans the chasm between art and science. We've got Backyard Almanac at 8:20. Larry's going to highlight the plants that are having a field day now that we've gotten some rain, and it's National Native News at 8:40. Back to the tunes right now. Let's keep dancing with the Mavericks. Here's Dance the Night Away from 98.

0: The Womack Sisters working their way through traffic there with the song Chauffeur. And that is how we are wrapping up the 7 o'clock hour here on the North, 103.3 WDSE FM Duluth. We're also streaming online at thenorth1033.org. Happy 8 o'clock on a Friday to you. Let's check out the weather before we go any further. It looks like it's going to be mostly sunny today, highs in the lower 70s, and expect some winds coming out of the west, gusting up to 30 miles per hour. Those winds will stick around for the weekend. Well, my name is Luke Morvick. Really appreciate you tuning in to listener-supported radio. This is Northland Morning at 9 o'clock. I'll be handing things off to Christine Dean for music through the day. And we've got a lot going on. We've got to get to National Native News in about 40 minutes. We'll hear Larry Weber and his reaction to the rain. It's a positive one on Backyard Almanac. And right now, it's time for Backtracks, three personal music questions for one special guest. We want to know first album, first concert, and a guilty pleasure song. Well, listeners were first introduced to Nate Polesch on Northland Morning as the co-founder of Cafe Sci, a monthly gathering to explore scientific topics and conversations. And more recently, concertgoers have gotten to know Nate as the singer and guitarist for the band Old Love. Nate stopped in to the studio recently to talk about music, science, and his academic background. Here's my Backtracks conversation with Nate Polesch here on the North, 103.3.
1: I did study math for many years in college and in graduate school, so that's what my background is math, is mathematics. So,
0: do people ever ask you, well, yeah, but how, when am I ever going to use this in real life? And then you say, well, like, are you able to answer that question that so many youths have?
1: I haven't been asked it in a while. What would I even say? It's like, it's so present for me that it's like hard to just pick out. So I'd probably like start with like, what kind of stuff do you do? You know, like, what are you into, kid? You know, and it's like, you know, I don't know. And then just get moving there and try to see if there's some sort of in, you know. But I mean, mathematics is ever present, right? So it's like, it's behind everything. Like, you look around this room that we're in right now and it's literally infused into everything. And it's because, to me, it's like sort of the language of human logic. And so it underpins everything that we're doing. And so You can describe things mathematically, you know, almost everything, you know, even things that aren't necessarily, you know, apparently mathematical in nature, they can become mathematical if you view them that way. So,
0: I never use math, but I am going to turn your mic up about 10% here and then we'll be good to go.
1: That sounds good.
0: You see what I did there?
1: No. Now I do. Darn it. Shucks.
0: No, I love math. I didn't study it with vigor at any point beyond maybe my sophomore year in high school. It was always this hurdle that I needed to get over to get my generals done with or whatnot. But yeah. I was good at math as a youth. And then it got into, I think pre-calc was the moment I was like, I just don't think I get this anymore. I think I got to move on to something else.
1: Yeah.
0: And I did. I moved on to the art world a little bit, which as long as we're talking here, though, Cafe Sci, what is the next one in July?
1: So the next one is a person named Alex Swenson, who is a nuclear engineer, and he's going to come in and talk about nuclear energy for us, which is cool. There's not a lot of folks in that area, in town especially, and so I'm really excited. It's actually like, as an undergrad, like, nuclear chemistry was like one of the things that really pulled me into science. And so understanding how, you know, atoms and molecules sort of break down and their components was like one of the most fascinating things to me, and how energy gets released and all these little, you know, subatomic particles shoot off and this and that. And so it's like, I mean, it's fascinating. It's super powerful science by every stretch. And so I'm really excited that Alex is going to come in and talk. So.
0: And that's the first Thursday of July, which is the second
1: this year.
0: And that starts at 6 p.m.
1: Yep.
0: At the Folk School.
1: That's right. Yeah.
0: Very cool. I love this as a pivot here because that was a very sciencey explanation, sentences that you just strung together there that I would not be able to even attempt to repeat. And now we pivot to Old Love, your band. And this was kind of a weird eye-opening moment for me when I saw, I believe, your second performance ever at WUSO's, I don't know, a year and a half ago, 2 years ago, something like that. And you were up on stage with like a guitar in your hand and you were singing and it was all so high quality. And here I had you compartmentalized as this like very science-minded person. And now the arts as well. How long has music been a part of it? Music and math, I suppose, are very, very similar in ways.
1: Yeah, there's some cool overlap. In grad school, I started to recognize that, like, so many of the folks that I was in the program with were musicians. And so, like, you know, but you don't find out until you start to ask around. It's like, oh, you play cello. Like, oh, you're a guitarist. Like, oh, you play, you know, baritone sax. It was everywhere, you know? And so it was really interesting to see sort of that correlation, at least amongst like my group of friends down in grad school, that were all sort of musicians. And so, you know, for me, I grew up in Milwaukee, and they have these like arts schools, public arts schools. And so my mom made sure that that's where me and my sisters and brothers went. And so I started playing violin like pretty young. I don't play violin anymore because I stopped also pretty young. But I mean, so a lot of that early formative stuff, K4, K5, first, second, third grade, you know, there's, you know, pictures of me in a cummerbund playing my violin and with my, yeah, anyway. So early on, you know, music was a part of stuff, and then like a long hiatus and then it's mostly just, it's a nice break, I think, for me. So
0: what does old love have going on right now?
1: Oh man. So, you know, you said you thought you had me sort of pinned in this one category, and now I'm going to go push myself back into that category, because we have been recording some music lately, which has been really exciting. And we just finished recording our first EP, and the title of our EP is Subtle Science. And so, because <All right. laughs> I can't escape it, but no, so we're really excited. There's a new studio in West Duluth called Harbor Tone. And it's Clifton Nesseth and Ethan. I can't recall Ethan's last name right now. Sorry, Ethan. Super nice guy. But they just opened up, and it was fantastic. It was our first place to go and record. And so, yeah, it'll be about 5 songs on the EP, and, you know, some subtle science weaved into it, I think. Yeah. So.
0: And is there a corresponding show? Do you have some shows coming up?
1: We have some shows coming up. We haven't booked our EP release show, which we will, but we have a show coming up with Ash Burton. We're going to help support her. She's got an album that just came out, and so that'll be exciting. That's on June 18th down at Wusos again, and Fox Moxie's going to be down there, so there'll be 3 groups playing. And then Old Love has a show on July 22nd down at the Smokehouse, and so we will be playing some of the songs off the EP, but we'll see how much we want to focus on it then. So
0: rather than kind of a contrast, or like two worlds kind of pushing against each other, or even two worlds like coexisting, the way that you're talking about the science mind and the maybe more arts focused mind is that they really do support one another. That's the kind of sense that I'm getting right now. They do. It just seems to be pretty symbiotic in a way. Would you find that to be true?
1: I think what I realized when I started like writing songs and writing music was that, like, after just being in the science world for so long, that like the way I actually view and express things is related to scientific topics. That's just how I'm wired at this point. So, you know, like very human experiences and things like that, to me in my mind, are, you know, are related to, you know, these other scientific concepts. Yeah. I mean, things fall apart, you know, in many different ways in the human world, and, you know, in the scientific world, they have very specific ways that they can fall apart. Everything's going to fall apart eventually anyway, you know, that's thermodynamics for us. And so, like, I realize that the vocabulary and the way that I view things, that's my lens. And so, like, you know, so some of these concepts end up coming out, and, you know, if you've been exposed to them through, you know, through training or through school or through whatever, or shows or listening to podcasts, then great, you get some extra, you know, meaning out of some of this stuff. And if you haven't, then hopefully it's still meaningful for you anyway. But yeah.
0: I love that idea of a lens. And I start to realize more and more every day that my lens is, generally speaking, Scooby-Doo. It is it's the first gate through which new ideas must pass before taking root in my brain.
1: That's amazing.
0: But this isn't about me. This is about you, Nate. This is awesome. This is really great to chat. It's really great to kind of tease out the multitudes that you are. And I'm curious what we're going to get for Backtracks answers here, because this, of course, is a lot to do with music history. Of course, we culminate with a Guilty Pleasure song. So, Nate, let's start out with that first question. What was the first album that you remember buying?
1: I think it was Dookie by Green Day.
0: Okay.
1: I think that was the first album. Yeah. First CD. I remember the first CD I was given as a gift was like a Bush CD, like Razor Blade Suitcase, or no, okay, maybe 16 Stone.
0: 16 Stone.
1: That was the first one. Yeah. And so somebody gave it to me in like 6th grade or something like that. And so, but yeah, I think the first one I bought was going to Best Buy and getting Green Day. So

0: I grew up in Milwaukee, but at the time I was living in this game farm in Genesee, Wisconsin, which, you know, just out in the middle of nowhere at this point in time. And so, yeah, there was something that was nice about having some, I don't know, some life and some energy, I think. So,
1: Green Day, probably the first example of pop punk, too.
0: I would, yeah.
1: I mean, can't really think of an earlier citation of that.
0: That's a good point. I'm trying to think, you know, at least in my music exposure at the time, like what would fit before that? And I can't really think of anything either. So,
1: Nate, what was the first live concert you attended?
0: I can tell you the first live concert that I remember attending. So I, again, grew up in Milwaukee. I guess I'm just going to say that 500 times. But Milwaukee has Summerfest, and Summerfest is like this massive music festival down there. Every year, it's huge. And so my parents were proper Milwaukee partiers, and so I remember going to Summerfest like from a pretty young age. And so the first concert I remember going to was my dad you don't have to ask when you're the dad, but he was like, all right, sons, we're going to go listen to War down at Summerfest. And so he took us down to go see the band War, and he was super pumped about it. But myself and my younger brother were not pumped about it. And so I just remember going to War and then just like pouting the entire time while, you know, like, but like, you know, you got this really happy music on in the background, and I just did not want to be there. And so that's the first concert experience I remember well was going to War. Yeah.

0: I was really pumped in high school to go with some friends to see Incubus. They came to Milwaukee. That was pretty fun. I also was into like the kind of early emo scene in Milwaukee. So I remember going and seeing some of my favorite bands like The Promise Ring or The Anniversary, which, yeah, there you go. Wow. Very perfectly
1: emo. I'm not familiar with those. They're so that's great.
0: They're amazing. And going and seeing them in Milwaukee when I was young. And so, yeah.
1: Nate, of Old Love, of Cafe Psy, of so many other things, I'm sure. Here's what's great is, like, I'm sure that there's all these other, like, elements of you as well that I just don't know yet. But we'll get to know you, I'm sure, as you come back time and time again to talk Cafe Psy and music. But all that said, do you have a guilty pleasure song? Let's get to know you just a little bit more.
0: Man, I think that for the last like couple years, I've just been listening to this album by this like group called Mothers. They don't exist anymore. They're like, I think the album came out in like 2018. The title of the album is like, "If you walk a long way, you are tired." It's just some ridiculous, but it's like the album is
1: that's science.
0: Yeah. The album is absolutely fantastic. It's indulgent. It's like super emotional. It's dynamic. This woman is just an unbelievable singer. And like, yeah, the band is fantastic. But that's like, that's the thing that I have been listening to the most lately is, yeah, this album by Mothers. Yeah.
1: Is the guilty pleasure element of it kind of like the, nobody knows who this is. I don't even know how I know who this is. Or is this a band, a group that's more in the zeitgeist than I think? Because I've not heard of them.
0: I don't know. You know, it's one of those things where you get on a tangent or whatever, or it pops up in a playlist and stuff like that. And then I just like glommed onto it. Just, you know, hit me at the right time. I think it's more of like the reason it's sort of in this guilty pleasure category is because it's like, it sort of fits into this like, not emo as like most folks know it, but it's in this realm of like sort of indulgent emotional music that's like building. And I don't know, it's kind of hard to describe, but because it's in this world for me where it's not happy music, I'll put it that way. It's not necessarily sad, but it's not happy. And so like, you know, listening to stuff like that, that's just like pulling on your heartstrings. I think that's the part that feels like a little indulgent to me is, yeah.
1: Maybe tough to justify listening to at a party that you're throwing. Yeah, but like, no, yeah, by yourself, exactly. I'm doing the dishes, I'm going to turn on Mother.
0: Yeah, Mothers.
1: Mothers, plural. Excuse
0: yeah.
1: me.
0: Yeah, good job. No, but
1: I knew I'd be learning today.
0: But that's exactly, I think you hit it. It's like, if I went to a party and like put this on, I know I'd be doing it for basically just me or like somebody else who maybe has like gone through a breakup or something like that. You know, they're going to be like, oh, I'm really feeling this. And everybody else is going to be like, dude, you got any more? Can we put on Why Can't We Be Friends? Like, what are we doing here?

And that is my Backtracks conversation with Nate Polash. You maybe know Nate from the analytical world of Cafe Psy, or maybe the more creative world of Old Love, his band. Either way, that was Nate's answers to our Backtracks questions. You can hear Backtracks every Friday at 8 a.m. right here on Northland Morning. And if you missed any part of this edition of Backtracks, we'll have it up on our website at thenorth1033.org a little later on this morning. We're going to hear a little bit more from mothers right now. We're all going to get maybe an education here on The North 1033.

a little something from Mothers. That is off of the album that is stated as the guilty pleasure song from Nate. Thanks again to Nate Polash for being my guest on Backtracks today. 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More online at borealwaters.org. Coming up in just a couple of minutes, we'll get to it slightly on the late side, is Backyard Almanac with Larry Weber. Larry's excited about the rain, and so are the plants out there. Lots to talk about today with Larry. And I don't know about you, but there's something about the vocalist to that band, Mothers, that reminded me of one Robert Smith from The Cure. I think there's, you know, two people of the same spirit, I would say, as to how they wield their voices. So let's hear a little something

0: It's time for Backyard Almanac. Larry Weber is an educator, author, and naturalist, and he joins us every Friday for Backyard Almanac. Good morning, Larry.
1: Yeah, good morning to you, too. What a beautiful June this is turning out to be. The interesting forecast that we had at the beginning of the week was that we were going to be dealing with temperatures, hot temperatures in the 80s. Well, thanks to a couple of things, one of them being the big Lake Superior nearby, our natural air conditioner, another one being the breeze from off the lake, and the third one being the rain. Putting those all together, the temperatures have not been that hot. And I was very glad, and I'm sure there are a few others, but I was very glad to see the rain that did come. June is typically, statistics-wise, the wettest month, and it is not unusual. We get some hard rains and hard storms in the month of June. We also usually get some really hot temperatures. Now, we're one-third of the way through the month right now, and the average temperature so far for June has been a little bit above normal. The hottest day we had, according to the Weather Service, was 80 degrees, and that was back on June 3. I'm sure many places inland were far beyond that. And I expect that we'll see some more heat as we go through it, but not as much as we thought. Precipitation-wise has really been interesting. I keep a rain gauge. It is certainly not the professional type, but it's good enough for me. And according to the rain gauge, we got a half inch of rain earlier in the week. And then on June 10 was our wet day. We got at my house an inch of rain in the morning, followed by a couple of storms in the late afternoon that gave another 2 inches, a total of 3 inches of rain on that one day on June 10. Putting that together with the statistics we have earlier, we are still, despite that, we are still a little bit below normal for the whole year, not below normal for the month. We'll see if June is June as it could be. We could get several more inches of rain, but we'll see what Mother Nature has to offer. Interesting time. Lots of things going on. It's hard to even pick and choose, but lots of it. We'll start off with some astronomical news. We have entered the time of the earliest sunrise of the whole year, 5:14 a.m., and that will continue now for about 10 days. And then at the end

0: those 10 days at about the time of the summer solstice, we start having sunrises a little bit later. On the other end of the day, sunsets. We are now having sunset at a little bit after 9 o'clock, and that does not change. That continues to get later until we get into early July, and then the sunsets will start getting earlier. But yes, we are approaching the summer solstice, and the summer solstice, of course, is always defined as the first day of summer. Well, we had some other things happening this week, which I think indicated we are stepping into summer. One of them is that thanks to the rains, we have got a big growth of wild, what I call wildflowers along the edge of the roads and in the fields. Now, many people would probably refer to them as weeds because they, lots of them are non-native, but they sure put on a colorful show. And I always think the end of spring is when the flowers out in the open outnumber those in the woods. And after doing some walking and biking and driving in the region, the last couple of days, I think we have reached that point. We usually reach it about the middle of June. There are shade-tolerant wildflowers that are growing in the woods. Probably the most noticeable are the Clintonia, the corn lily that is just abundant in many places. Wild lily of the valley still has a lot of them in bloom. The sarsaparilla, bunchberry. These are all flowers that do well in shade. And I've been watching two kinds of lady slipper orchids, the pink ones that we often call moccasin flowers, and the yellow ones, which are also handling the shade very well. But for the most part, wildflowers out in the open far outnumber those now in the woods. Flowers out in the open include things like daisies and hawkweeds, two kinds of hawkweeds, one yellow, one orange. Then there is tall buttercup, another one that's yellow. And then there is the lupine. Oh, yeah, the lupine are really great right now. They're big and tall, and though most of them are purple, there is a variety. There is other colors that will show up. The big lupines that we see growing along the roadsides right now are not native. They probably were escapees from growing in captivity. There is native lupine, but that's a little bit further to the south of us, and it's not as big of a plant. But boy, these beautiful big purple ones are just gorgeous right now. And then there are the goat's beard, which is like a big dandelion. That's blooming in big numbers now. Clovers are blooming. All these are mostly, almost all of them, are out in the open where they get plenty of sunlight. Meanwhile, looking at the ponds and swamps, I mentioned last week how the yellow pond lilies have started to bloom. Well, this week they were joined by the big white water lilies, and they're the ones that have the big circular leaves that float on the surface of the water, what we call lily pads. Along the edge, the irises came in bloom this week. They are spectacular. If you're going by a swamp or a lake or a pond, stop a minute and just take a look. These big purple flowers, often called blue flag iris, they are native, and they are wild. There is, of course, tame irises, but these are wild, and they're worth stopping to just take a look. Back in the woods, there are, as I said, the shade-tolerant wildflowers are on the way down, but there are other shade-tolerant plants, namely the ferns. They're going to take off with this rain, and they're going to continue to grow. They already are up to my shoulders in some places, and they're going to be even more. There are three large ferns that grow in our woods. They're ostrich fern, interrupted fern, and lady fern. And if you want to get out and take a look in the woods, they're going to last. When the shade-tolerant flowers fade, the ferns continue. Also, with this rain, I'm expecting much more in the world of fungi. We've had very little so far. I did see oyster fungus this week, but there's a few others that are starting to show, but not very much. Now, thanks to this rain, I expect we're going to see more of that. We are now in the new moon phase of the cycle, and good to get out at dark and take a look. I did get a chance to see the conjunction of Venus-Jupiter. Unfortunately, I could not see it on the best night, which was June 9, but I did see it on the next day. So plenty of things happening. So welcome to mid-June and welcome to the stepping into summer. So enjoy it. Take care.
1: Thanks so much, Larry. That is Larry Weber. 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Thanks for tuning in. 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It's going to be a mostly sunny one today. Highs are going to be in the lower 70s. West winds, that's the big story right now, 15 to 20 miles per hour, gusting up to 30 miles per hour. Those same winds will be back tonight and tomorrow. Tonight, temps in the upper 40s, and then Saturday, mostly sunny, highs in the mid-60s. Again, the winds out of the west. Sunday, a sunny one, highs in the upper 60s, and it'll be a windy one this time out of the northwest. Right now in Duluth, partly sunny, 59 degrees, an even 60 under cloudy skies in Grand Rapids. Clouds have moved into Hibbing as well, where it's 58, and it looks like the sunshine may be starting to go away just a little bit. It's been downgraded to mostly sunny in Two Harbors, where it's 57 degrees. Sunny in Cloquet and Hinckley, 61 and 63 degrees, respectively. And if we cross the bridge to the Badger State, Superior, Wisconsin, 63 and sunny, 62 and sunny in Ashland, 60 in Hayward, partly sunny skies, and back to sunny skies in Siren, where it is 61 right now. Those are the temps, forecast, all that good stuff, meteorologically speaking, for you here on the North 1033. 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We're going to sneak in a couple tunes before we get to National Native News. That's coming up at 8:40. Next out of the gate, Billy Bragg with Must I Paint You a Picture? Going back to 88 here on Northland Morning.

0: from 1969, Cecile Campbell with Whisper to Me here on the North, 103.3. Billy Bragg before that with Must I Paint You a Picture. Just about 8:40 here in the Northland. Happy Friday. 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We've got more tunes coming up, a few more to round out the 8 o'clock hour. At 9 o'clock, I'm going to say so long. I'll be turning things over to Christine Dean for Music Through the Day. And before we get to National Native News, I wanted to mention that, hey, Earth Rider Brewery and your independent public radio, the North 103.3, have partnered to create a custom German Helles lager called Vinyl Tap. The name is a direct nod to the station's physical music archive, which houses a collection of more than 13,000 vinyl records, and of course also it reflects how the liquid is served. True to its title, this bright traditional German lager is packed exclusively in kegs rather than cans or bottles. Just for the summer season, the North 103.3 Vinyl Tap Collaborative Brew is available on tap at Earth Rider's Cedar Lounge Tap Room. National Native News, now on the North.
1: This is National Native News. I'm Jill Freitas. All 9 tribes located in South Dakota are unifying in their call to return the public federal lands in the Black Hills to tribal entities. Each tribe passed a resolution calling on Congress to act. SDPB CJ Keene reports.
2: Treaty rights mandate the Black Hills belongs to tribes, although that treaty was broken long ago. The most important detail in the new legislative push is the focus on public federal lands, places where people do not live. Valeria Big Eagle is the director of HASAPA initiatives for the Rapid City-based nonprofit Indian Collective. She says this is not about private homes in the Black Hills.
3: That's the misunderstanding. When they're talking about land back in the Black Hills and we're talking about the federal public lands, essentially those are the lands that no one is living on.
2: Regardless of outcome, advocates say the inclusion of all of South Dakota's tribes is a historic statement of tribal unity. Joseph Brings Plenty is a tribal council representative from Eagle Butte. He says tribes have government-signed and guaranteed rights.
4: That's something I think that needs to be remembered, that the treaties still exist. That's the reason why we stand on this, for the United States to uphold their end of the bargain.
2: Brings Plenty says it's a chance for Native peoples to have meaningful say in the management of the Black Hills. With that, Brings Plenty says healing can happen.
4: Because Black Hills aren't for sale. I mean, it's not just in a Lakota or Indian sense, but we all want healthy grandchildren. We all want a life.
2: This comes on the heels of a mining effort near the Black Hills sacred site, Peshla, that was ultimately defeated in court following widespread opposition from the indigenous community. For National Native News, I'm CJ Keene in Rapid City.
1: For many communities in rural Alaska, accessing fresh fruit can be challenging. Most of it is shipped in from out of state and often loses flavor and more along the way. But a program in Metlakatla, on Alaska's only native reservation, is looking to change that. As KRBD's Hunter Morrison reports, it's one way the small village is trying to combat food insecurity.
5: Near Metlakatla's boat harbor, Gotgeta Hike, the village's community garden champion, strolls past a row of shrubs and small trees.
6: And then those two down on the end, I believe, are cherry. These were planted last year.
5: The soon-to-be budding cherry trees were brought to the village as part of its community food forest project. That's an initiative that incorporates fruit-bearing trees and bushes into the village's public landscapes.
6: In like the next 3 years, we hope to be able to give fruit back to the community.
5: The program comes after Metlakatla's tribal council passed a resolution a few years back that required all beautification efforts in the community to be edible. Not long after, the village received a 3-year grant from the U.S. Forest Service to fund the project. She says the project has primarily worked with apple trees, but they've also planted plum and nectarine trees. The initiative also deals with plants native to the region, like raspberries, gooseberries, and Saskatoon berries. And increasing access to fresh fruit is important because it's so limited in the village. There's just one grocery store on the island, and the majority of the produce comes from out of state.
6: I am hoping that the community utilizes this, and then it also inspires other communities so that we don't have to rely on the lower 48 so heavily on our food.
5: While most of the program's trees and bushes are still young and not yet producing, Hike says she's educating the village about the project. Once the plants bloom, she says community members can harvest the fruit free of charge. To Hike's knowledge, there are no similar open harvest projects in Alaska. Reporting in Metlakatla, I'm Hunter Morrison.
1: And I'm Jill Freitas.

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Gregory Alan Isakov and Sylvan Esso. They are teaming up to Fade Into You, covering that tune. So that's a new cover from 2026. Thanks for tuning in to The North, 103.3 FM. National Native News before that. Just about to wrap up Northland Morning today, but a few other things to get to. Number one, got to let you know that support for The North comes from the Winnipeg Folk Festival, July 9th through the 12th at Birds Hill Provincial Park, featuring artists including Father John Misty and Lucy Dacus, along with a range of folk and roots performers. More at winnipegfolkfestival.ca. What else do we have to do? Well, we got to get to sports. Well, Grand Rapids, they nearly pulled off the upset in the Minnesota State Boys High School Baseball Tournament yesterday. Their first round matchup with Matamidi, it took an extra inning, but number 7, Grand Rapids, was relegated to the consolation bracket after a 2-1 loss. They've got Northfield today at noon. The Lynx, they've got a road test this weekend as they head to Las Vegas. The Aces have been a perennial powerhouse basically all this decade. That matchup happening at 7 p.m. on Saturday night. And in the World Cup, Team USA taking on Team Paraguay tonight at 8 p.m. Well, what did we learn today on Northland Morning? We learned that Hemingway married a woman from Bemidji. I had no idea. We also learned that sometimes looking at a cow can lead to a major life change. And we learned that art and science can not only coexist, but they can overlap and support each other as well. Back to the tunes, here's Say She She with Cut and Rewind,

Amos Lee closing out Northland Morning today. And I'll tell you what, if you were driving around with your windows rolled down during that song, 10 Northland Morning points for you. And if you had a dog riding shotgun, an additional 5 points. You're tuned in to the North, 103.3 WDSE FM Duluth, baby. 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Thanks for tuning in and happy Friday to you. Well, thanks to you and to Laura Erickson as well for bringing us a cow focused for the birds today. To Nate Polash, thanks so much for being my guest on Backtracks. And to Larry Weber, thanks for bringing us all the news about the plant life that is out there and kind of rejoicing because of the rain that we've had. Well, on Monday we're back to do it all again. We'll have a conversation with Annie Dugan about the art world and on Where's Art. That's not the only thing we'll be hearing, only time we'll be hearing about art next week. On Community Connection on Tuesday, we'll hear about an art exhibit happening at Waterstop Info Shop. My name is Luke Morvec, and I'm going to turn things over to Christine Dean now for Music Through the Day. Take care.

The North 103.3, that one from Michael Kiwanuka from his Love and Hate album. It's been, 10 years since that came out now. Hard to believe, but that was One More Night. Tori Amos before that from her latest In Times of Dragons. We heard Gasoline Girls. Hi there, I'm Christine Dean. Happy to be with you here on this Friday edition of Music Through the Day. Lots of great tunes as always. Going to fit in a throwback from Soul Asylum coming up soon. Some Jimmy Cliff. New one from Driving and Crying, some Baby Rose, and so much more. Right now, it is Jesse Roper. Here's Sweet Little Caroline on the North 103.3.

The North 103.3, that's the Band of Heathens. And Take the Cake from their Country Sides album. Before that, we heard some Soul Asylum going back to their 1995 album, Let Your Dim Light Shine. That was Misery. And Jesse Roper from his latest Daisy Wake Up EP. Today's Weather on the North 103.3 is brought to you by Fond Duluth Casino. 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In that forecast for today, mostly sunny and a high around 72. So really nice day. It is going to be a bit breezy. In fact, looking through the whole weekend, it looks like it's going to be a breezy weekend. Today, west winds of 15 to 20 miles an hour will gust up to 30. Tonight, partly cloudy and a low around 48. And then for tomorrow, mostly sunny, high only about 65. And those west winds will continue at 10 to 15, gusting up to 30. And then on Sunday, sunshine, high of 68, and northwest winds 10 to 15, gusting up to 30 once again. Currently, Hibbing has clouds and 60. In Eveleth, it's cloudy and 60 as well. In Cloquet, clouds and 61. In Superior, partly sunny, 64. In Duluth, partly sunny, 61 on the hill. At the harbor, partly sunny and 64. Here is Chawa now, featuring Irma Thomas on vocals. Why you want to do me?

0: The North 103.3, that one from George Ezra, that was Budapest. Also heard Jimmy Cliff, You Can Get It If You Really Want It, from the soundtrack of The Harder They Come. Such a great soundtrack. Before that, King Tuff from their latest album, Moo, that was Invisible Ink, and Chawa from the album Rise Up started that set. I have some new music from Drivin' and Cryin' on the way for you next, right here on the North 103.3, where we receive support from Minnesota Power Employees Credit Union, which belongs to its members. 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
1: 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Hawksley Workman, singer-songwriter, riffs on growing up in the Muskokas. John Paul Chalikoff, retaining the Anishinaabe language on the Great Lakes Odyssey Radio Hour.
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the North 103.3. That is Miss Tess with Louisiana. And that one from her album, Cher Rêve, from a couple years ago. Also heard from Drivin' and Cryin' with something from their new album, Crushing Flowers. That was Dead End Road. If you have not checked out our website recently, I highly recommend it. Always great stuff there. Luke very promptly posts his Northland Morning segments, and you can see Larry Weber's latest Backyard Almanac right there on the top of the page right now. The lovely picture of some lilacs in the rain. And also this morning's Backtracks feature is on there, and all of our other Northland Morning features from this week. And you can also check out our past Live from Studio A sessions and lots more. Our schedule, the sound check is there, all at the north1033.org. In fact, I always forget to remind you that if you hear the sound check and you want to know more, we now have that on our website, so you can go to our website, thenorth1033.org, and find all the information about the shows that Caitlin has mentioned right there on our website. Here's one from the Beach Boys now. This is Heroes and Villains on the North 103.3. I've been-

The North 103.3, that is Leftover Salmon and Cracker, who teamed up for an album together with the tongue-in-cheek name of Oh Cracker, Where Art Thou? And did versions of Cracker tunes, including that one, How Can I Live Without You? That goes back to 2009. Before that, we heard from Baby Rose and Leon Thomas with Friends Again and the Beach Boys from Smiley Smile ahead of that. Caitlin will be along with Soundcheck to let you know about music events going on in the area tonight, or today, I should say. Sometimes they're during the day. But in the meantime, I am going to share some events with you that are coming up in the near future. Coming up at Ursa Minor this weekend, tomorrow night from 7 to 9, Ross Thorne will be performing in the tap room. And then Sunday afternoon from 1 to 3, it will be Hannah Ray. Here's one from the Red Clay Strays now. 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

The North 103.3, that is Irish band Bell X1 with The Trailing Skirts of God, that one going back to 2011. And I was just thinking, hey, I haven't heard from them in a while. I'm going to check out what they're up to. And it looks like they do have a few shows in Ireland this year, so they're still around and doing stuff. Before that, we heard from the Red Clay Strays. 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

The North 103.3, that one from Michaela Davis. That was 11-11 from her album Graceland Way. Beth Orton, before that, from her latest album. Stay with us. Coming up before 11 o'clock, I have some The Sincere's, some Josh Ritter, new one from Brandi Carlile. I'm going to try and fit in some Cloud Cult this hour. And Caitlin will be along with the sound check at about a little after 10:30 here. So stay with us for all of that. Right now, an artist who goes by the name Gatlin. This is Florida Man here on the North 103.3.

The North 103.3. That is Shaky Graves from his latest album called Fondness, etc. That was When the Love is New. We also heard from the Friends of Distinction with Grazing in the Grass, and also heard from Gatlin from the album The Eldest Daughter. Today's weather on the North 103.3 is brought to you by Fond du Lac Casino. For decades, Fond du Lac Casino in downtown Duluth, owned and operated by the Fond du Lac Band of Lake Superior Chippewa, has been providing entertainment along with economic and community benefits to the Northland. 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In that forecast for today, looks pleasant, a little windy for the next few days. Today, mostly sunny, a high around 72, west winds of 15 to 20 miles an hour will gust up to 30. Then for tonight, partly cloudy, a low of 48. For tomorrow, mostly sunny and a high around 65, west winds of 10 to 15 miles an hour, gusting up to 30 once again. And then for Sunday, sunshine, a high of 68, northwest winds of 10 to 15 will gust up to 30. Right now in Two Harbors, partly sunny, 61. McGregor's cloudy and 63. In Ashland, partly sunny and 67. In Duluth, partly sunny on the hill, 62. And at the harbor, mostly sunny, and it's 66. So a little warmer down there on Park Point. Perfect timing for Park Point rummage sales going on for the weekend, going on today and tomorrow. Here's one from Counting Crows now, going back to their August and Everything After album from 1993. 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

0: The North 103.3. That is a band from East LA called The Sincere's, and they will be releasing their second album in September called Love Stories. That is the first single from that. It's called Did You Know? Before that, Counting Crows. We are going to hear from Caitlin Brinza and the Soundcheck coming up next here on The North. And then I have some Green Tea Pang, some Morgan Nagler, Josh Ritter, all on the way for you right here on The North 103.3.
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2: 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A look at some events this Friday, June 12th, at the Caddy Shack is So What's album release party with the Gemstones and Lacuda. Barbara Jean and Mike Lewis are both performing at North Shore Winery. Scott Howsworth over at the Belknap Lounge. At Bent Paddle is Ferrari Fast and Midnight Kiss Fight. 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At Wusso's is Death Valley Yacht Club and Flutes and Low. 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The Wetland Willows performing at Northern Water Smokehouse. At Ursa Minor is Rory Van James. Sir Ben's has Similar Dogs and Project Constellation. Jean LaFond and Amy Grillo are both at Larsmont Trading Post. Events for Duluth Stemmen will be happening at Chester Park Building. Bill Jamerson performing at Pattison State Park. Climbs are at Fitger's Barrel Room. A Little Night Music is at Marshall Performing Arts Center. And at Big Top Chautauqua, Songs That Stayed, a 40-year celebration. 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
3: 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Mike Farris is a Grammy-winning songwriter. He's got a new album celebrating the sound of Muscle Shoals. Oh, and wait till you hear this week's banjo master, Brenna McMillan. 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

The North 103.3. That is Morgan Nagler from her latest album, I've Got Nothing to Lose and I'm Losing It. That was Heartbreak City. Also heard from Green Tea Pang with Hugh Mann here on The North. Through all stages of life, Aspirus Health serves the people of northern Minnesota, Wisconsin, and upper Michigan with advanced cardiology, orthopedics, and rehabilitation services. More information at aspirus.org. 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And if you were to check that playlist right now, you might see Josh Ritter. This is Strong Swimmer from him on The North 103.3.

The North 103.3 New York Dolls Personality Crisis. Before that, we heard a new one from Pete Yorn called All the Beauty. And that is from his, that's a single from him. But I think he's got music coming out, an album coming out. Before that, Josh Ritter from his album Spectral Lines. Some events to share with you coming up tonight and Sunday. It is the Loon Opera production of A Little Night Music by Stephen Sondheim. And that's tonight at 7 p.m. at the Marshall Performing Arts Center at UMD. And then Sunday at 3 p.m. there also will be that matinee. Just two performances of A Little Night Music. And coming up at Bent Paddle on Saturday, from 7 to 9, it's Sleeping Jesus Band, a Minnesota band. And looks like Gavin St. Clair will be sitting in with them. I saw on his Facebook that he's practicing for the show tomorrow night. Again, that's tomorrow night at Bent Paddle. Here's Brandi Carlile now. She has a new single out called Life on the Run here on the North 103.3.

The North 103.3, that is Cloud Cults with Chemicals Collide. And we also heard a new one from Brandi Carlile before that. 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We'll keep it going with something from Kiss the Tiger, great Minnesota band. Here's Every Little Piece of Me here on the North 103.3.

The North 103.3, that one is from Humbert, Minnesota artist, who has a new album coming out in September, and that's the first song from that. It's called Daughter of Empire. Before that, we heard another Minnesota artist, Kiss the Tiger. Stay with us. Coming up before noon, I have music from Spoon on the way, New Tallest Man on Earth, some Abibio Sound Machine, and much more. Right now, it is Wilco with Heavy Metal Drummer here on the North 103.3.

The North 103.3. That is Eleni Mandel and something new from her called Hard to Be Lonely. Before that, we heard from Cross Canadian Ragweed with 17 and Wilco with Heavy Metal Drummer started that set. Today's weather on the North 103.3 is brought to you by Fond du Lac Casino. For decades, Fond du Lac Casino in downtown Duluth, owned and operated by the Fond du Lac Band of Lake Superior Chippewa, has been providing entertainment along with economic and community benefits to the Northland. More info online at fondduluth.com. In the forecast for the weekend, for the rest of today, mostly sunny, high of 72, west winds of 15 to 20 miles an hour will gust up to 30. It's going to be breezy throughout the weekend, it looks like. Tonight, partly cloudy, slight chance of showers in the evening, then mostly clear after midnight, low around 50. Tomorrow, partly sunny, high of 65, west winds of 10 to 15 will gust to 30. And Sunday,

0: The North 103.3. That is Sarah Kruger from her Dancing with Phantoms album, tune called Wings. Before that, Halloween Alaska with The Ends. And we also heard from Spoon. I have music from The Tallest Man on Earth on the way for you next here on The North 103.3, where support comes from the Winnipeg Folk Festival, July 9th through the 12th at Birds Hill Provincial Park, featuring artists including Father John Misty and Lucy Dacus, along with a range of folk and roots performers. More at winnipegfolkfestival.ca.
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The North 103.3, that is Matty Diaz with Fatal Optimist. And we also heard from The Tallest Man on Earth, a new one from him called Colors. And just a reminder that Earthrider Brewery and us, your independent public radio station, The North, have partnered to create a custom German Helles lager. It's called Vinyl Tap, thanks to everybody who helped name it. And the name kind of refers to our physical music archives. We have so many vinyl records on our shelves that we still bring out from time to time. And it also reflects how the liquid is served. It is available only in kegs rather than in cans or bottles. Just for the summer season, the North 103.3 Vinyl Tap Collaborative Brew is available on tap at Earthrider's Cedar Lounge Tap Room. Here is Abibio Sound Machine now. From their forthcoming album, Chopping Mountain, this is Return to Sender, here on the North 103.3.

The North 103.3, that is Arthur Buck featuring Peter Buck of REM and Joseph Arthur, that's Sleep With One Eye Open, and Eddie Floyd before that. People Get It Together, also heard from Abibio Sound Machine. And a couple more events before I let you go for the afternoon. Coming up at Earthrider Brewery, tomorrow night is Metal Night with Murrow, Throw Me the Remote, Crimson Soul, and Only Time performing starting at 8 o'clock. And not metal at Sir Ben's tomorrow night, 6 p.m., the Mackey Brothers will be performing. Here is Jesse Malin now, brand new one from him called Hollywood Forever, here on the North 103.3.

0: 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Also heard from Jesse Malin, new one from him. 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I'm Christine Dean. Have a great weekend. And Film Spotting is next, right here on The North.
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6: Backrooms is the movie. 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
6: Welcome to Film Spotting. Later in the show, another round of Massacre Theater. And Josh, is 2026 the year of the liminal space?
5: I mean, I feel like I'm in a liminal space right now because I have jet lag. So,
6: yeah, I bet. Good to have you stateside. We definitely got our fill this week. I'm going to preemptively suggest that listeners should not do a drinking game every time the word liminal is mentioned.
5: Let me quickly rewrite my intro.
6: Exactly. 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We'll talk about both of those here in a moment. A reminder, Film Spotting is now available as a video podcast. You can watch us on YouTube. 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Up first, Backrooms.
10: It's like a maze. It just goes on and on. Sometimes I'm scared I'll get lost.
11: Clark, can you hear me?
12: I don't understand. What is this?
5: Are you ready for the YouTube generation of feature filmmakers, Adam? They've been here for a while, actually. Brothers Danny and Michael Filippo parlayed their horror comedy YouTube channel into 2023's Talk to Me, which was followed up with Bring Her Back. Kyle Edward Ball also broke out beyond YouTube in 2023 with Skinamarink. And by broke out, I mean made my top 10 list that year. Just this year, we've had Iron Lung from Mark Fishbach and Obsession from Curry Barker. And, of course, the film we're about to discuss, Backrooms. Backrooms comes from 20-year-old director Kane Parsons, who's adapting a series of shorts that he distributed on YouTube, themselves extensions of a long-standing internet trend involving images and videos of eerie, mostly empty spaces. So worth noting, this is really an internet phenomenon with YouTube as the primary platform for these independent filmmakers. Now, I didn't look up the box office for all the aforementioned films, Adam. I know Obsession has done quite well, but I can tell you that Backrooms, which cost $10 million to make, opened to $81 million domestically and $118 million worldwide. So yeah, that is a hit. For his feature version of Backrooms, which he co-wrote with Homeland and Westworld screenwriting vet Will Sudeik, Parsons chooses as his primary location a discount furniture store, Captain Clark's Ottoman Empire. Clark, the owner, played by Chiwetel Ejiofor, is dealing with both professional and personal distress, which he's processing with his therapist, Mary, played by Renata Reinsva of Sentimental Value and The Worst Person of the World. When Clark discovers a portal in the lower level of the store, leading to an endless and increasingly eerie series of rooms that are mostly empty, save for oddly discarded furniture, we find ourselves in the uncanny, take a shot, liminal space that entranced millions of YouTube viewers and attracted the attention of Hollywood producers. But does Backrooms need more than that? I'm curious to hear what you made of the quintessential Backrooms experience, Adam. I know the somewhat similar Skinamarink did not work for you. But I think the key question here is similar to the one we've been asking of video game adaptations since they came on the Hollywood scene decades ago. How's the story? Narrative, after all, is perhaps the defining feature of a Hollywood release, especially the sort that plays multiplexes as Backrooms has been doing. Has Parsons, with Sudik's help, found a way to turn an internet experience into a compelling yarn? Does Backrooms manage both liminality and narrativity?
6: No. No, uh-oh. I don't think it does. I don't think it quite does. I think if it did, it would probably be one of the best films of the year, rather than an interesting film, an occasionally very effective horror film with masterful production design, very assured, inventive cinematography, and I'll say an emotionally anchored central performance from Chiwetel Ejiofor. Not a surprise that Ejiofor is really good, but maybe I was a little surprised that for this film that I went in just focused on the concept and thinking about the camera work and thinking about the production design, I wasn't focused on the need for such an emotionally grounded performance, but that's what we get. Was it quite enough? No. And look, if you're of a certain age or perspective, I'll give you the justification to turn off this review right now if you think it's too critical, at least my part of the review. For me, creepypasta is what happens when I forget some ingredients in the sauce, Josh. I only became aware of that term because of this movie, to your point about being ready for the internet generation. Kane Parsons and I and the target audience of this movie, presumably, we did not grow up consuming the same digital diet. But the question I kept circling as I left the theater was a variation on the one you posed to me. Why do so many parts of this movie work, but the whole isn't greater than the sum of those parts? And it comes down to, I think, this liminality versus narrativity, to use your word, dilemma. What was
5: not really a word, by the way, but I figure, when you're talking liminal space, you can use, what do they say in the movie? Misremembered. Things are misremembered.
6: Sure. So, yeah, sure.
5: Go ahead.
6: Josh,
5: go ahead.
6: If you Google narrativity, it comes up.
5: Oh, okay. Webster's won't recognize it, but that's all right. That's all right. Go on. Sorry, I didn't mean to interrupt.
6: What was the movie where you busted out? This is a few years ago. You busted out an actual formula, even though you hate math and you get on my case every time I talk about spreadsheets. You had a formula.
5: Oh,
6: that was
5: about
6: ambiguity.
5: The
6: and
5: Garland.
6: Stuff.
5: The Garland formula. Yeah.
6: Yeah. The Alex
5: Garland,
6: formula.
5: Science fiction. Yeah.
6: Yeah. Maybe we need a liminality narrativity formula. Maybe by the end of this review, we'll come up with one.
5: This.
6: And I do want to say that liminality is different than ambiguity, to be clear, though they can both make the viewer feel, I suppose, similarly untethered. For those who may not be as aware of what we're talking about, and I know you touched on it, Josh, but this idea of this liminal horror in these spaces, I can envision a long, empty school hallway. Well, Backrooms is not only largely the Backrooms themselves that comprise most of this movie. That imagery is what does comprise most of this film. Okay, that's liminal spaces. But then just entering that world itself is its own large liminal space, because it's this in-between kind of netherworld, right? Within it are all these other liminal spaces, but itself is a liminal space. And then you can add on to that the fact that where Clark, Chiwetel Ejiofor's character, works and sleeps now, that's also its own liminal space. Because it's a big, empty store. And it becomes its own sort of creepy place because of that. So what I was really trying to think about, why does this work? Why can I see this working? Why did it work on me for much of this movie? Why does it work on people who watch this on the internet? And if you take that long school hallway, instead of that image, which you can probably put in your head, instead of bustling with students between classes, it's just completely, eerily empty. Probably has very bland, like the walls and back rooms, very bland, yellowish walls and fluorescent lights that give it a bit of a sickly glow. And it is instantly familiar, but unfamiliar. It's safe, but dread-inducing. It puts you as a viewer in an uncanny valley somehow. And it's discomforting. And and being in that space through the eyes of the camera or the main character just, I think, immediately triggers in the amygdala this overwhelming feeling of creepiness. And I can see how that could be satisfying. And in fact, you know where I think it's pretty satisfying in another high concept liminal horror movie? You misremember a little bit, Josh, my reaction to Skinamarink. I just didn't like it as much as you. But I actually think it's pretty effective, and I think it's more effective than Backrooms. I also think Exit 8, a movie we're going to talk about in a little bit, is more effective than Backrooms. And where I'm going is those two movies have something in common against this film, and that is the scale there tips more toward liminality versus narrativity than it does with Backrooms.
5: Interesting.
6: Is that because Parsons and Sudik, the co-writer, had bad instincts? They made the wrong choices in adapting this concept? Or is it that this particular concept, when expanded to a feature-length narrative, it demanded narrative grounding, additional information, more world building that did undermine the effectiveness that the liminality gives us? Either way, the TLDR of all this, Josh, is I'm not sure I really understand why Mark Duplass or to some extent Renata Reintzva are in this movie. What about you?
5: Yeah, well, we'll have to do a little spoiler thing because I have a thought on that, which actually, and my suggested answer makes me like the movie and its narrative more than you for sure, and quite a bit. But again, it'll require spoiler to talk that out, so we'll save that for the end. First of all, I apologize for misremembering about Skinamarink. I think Debbie's reaction was so strong against it that it's bled into everyone else's I've ever talked to about that movie. So I'm glad to hear you are also a fan of it. I do think it's a much better film than this, Skinamarink. I think it's interestingly because it leaves narrativity almost entirely behind. And that was the shock. I don't think it made anywhere near the money this has. And maybe we can do some psychological guesswork as to why. Maybe audiences need a bit of narrative to actually reward it with word of mouth and their dollars. Whereas, you know, I think Skinamarink, I called something like Poltergeist student slow cinema for a few decades. It really had no, part of the fun of that movie is debating what it could possibly have been about. Both, though, create a mood and immerse you in a mood that you described very well. And as you were talking about it, I haven't yet tried to figure out what is the strange, awful appeal of this, or what is it that we're connecting with in movies that are doing these things. And for Skinamarink, it was, you know, that notion of waking up in the middle of the night and you're not entirely awake yet, and you're not sure, you know, if you're a kid, where are your parents? If you have a partner, maybe they've like gone to the bathroom or gone to get a drink of water in the kitchen and they're gone. And suddenly like your whole world is just like, What's happening? Skinamarink captured that. Backrooms to me captured the experience I remembered when we first enter the space. When you were a kid, maybe you went over to a friend's house, most likely someone you knew, but didn't know a lot really well. You didn't hang out there a lot. Maybe it was your first time at their house. And this is a suburban experience in particular. And you go into their basement. And it has more rooms than you ever could have guessed. And there are more corners. Mm-hmm. And there's just like, what's behind that door? And it's that's the memory that I had. Not that I ever had a traumatic experience in anyone's basement, but it's just, you know what a basement is. You know what a basement should be. And then you go to somebody's and it's just a little, it's different. It's off and it's unnerving. And this just blows that up entirely. Mm-hmm. Beyond proportions. I found it quite affecting. I like this movie quite a bit overall. It does seem to be something of a generational thing. Why might that be? As you're describing the nature of these spaces, you know, school, classrooms, yeah, maybe, but I think there's something important about this being set in a strip mall. Strip malls have been suffering a slow death with the emergence of the internet. Malls, you know, like the kind that we grew up around and would go hang out in with friends, have certainly been suffering a slow death. And a lot of these sorts of videos are set in such places, just completely empty malls that don't even have the retired walkers going around them anymore. And I think maybe what this is tapping into is the unease about generations of spaces suddenly losing their significance.
6: Yeah.
5: And this was accelerated by COVID, right? Downtown spaces in American cities suddenly becoming ghost towns. Many of them still look a little bit like that. Maybe that's what it's tapping into. And it's kind of like just kind of poking its finger in that psychic wound a little bit by putting us in this space. And I do think Backrooms does it just about effectively as any of these other movies we've been talking about. And before we get to maybe, I do have quibbles about the narrative side, but before we get to that, agree with you about the performances. I think they're both good and helpful. I think the filmmaking here is quite exquisite in terms of getting the most mileage out of this concept. And it's also varied. This is what impressed me about it, Adam, is that we get four visits to the back rooms, right? The first is a cold open. It's almost found footage style because it's from a character's, it's like a headcam POV. Mm-hmm. So familiar to what other movies have done, I thought very effective in introducing us to the bizarreness of this space and introduces a threatening element, right? That's the cold open. The second time we as an audience go in is with Clark. And this is traditionally shot. Basically, it's not his point of view all the time. Mm-hmm. It adopts it briefly for when he looks at something, we then see what he's looking at. But otherwise, it's using a lot of standard techniques, but very effectively, forced perspective, placing Clark in the middle of a giant space so he looks small, then sometimes being tied up on top of him with a handheld camera when he gets nervous. So this is just to give Parsons credit for employing those techniques effectively. Third visit as an audience member, Clark returns with two people who work at his store, and this one is seen through one of the characters' video camera the entire time. So now we're in Blair Witch territory, right? Mm-hmm. We're getting the camera's point of view, found footage. And I thought that for the most part was effective. I do have one quibble question. Maybe I can ask in spoilers about that. And then let's just say the fourth time we go to the back rooms is another character's visit. I won't say who to keep that hidden. But I wanted to lay that out because I think Parsons, you know, really deserves credit for extending this and getting in all four of those visits. I was entranced, creeped out, really unsettled, and it never felt tiresome or repetitive to me, at least.
6: Mm-hmm. Yeah. And I would say that that was mostly true for me. And that's the inventive, what you're describing, that's the inventive camera work that I'm referring to. And in addition to what you're describing, how about just more subtly sometimes the use of lenses that distort and that affect the shape of characters and the shape of rooms and the proximity of characters to each other or within certain spaces. And it takes things even like very innocuous conversations. They should be innocuous conversations. And it just makes them seem like everything in this movie, like something is off. It gives everything just an extra bit of eeriness. And that production design, obviously giving us the back rooms themselves. And you can imagine the work that went into that. It's all of those elements, the actual physical elements within the space and just concocting that, but it is those walls. It's the choices of color. It's also the sound design, Josh. It's that,
5: it's really good.
6: Faint every time they enter. When they enter, it's the faint electronic hum. It's just that that constantly a little bit annoying once you become aware of it. And yet in those sort of office-like spaces, it's just always there. And it's always here.
5: And you know what that ties to? I think what I was getting at about, you know, generationally why these resonate is you only hear that hum if you're in a space that's too empty.
6: That's right.
5: It doesn't have enough people in it.
6: Exactly.
5: And so I think it's capturing, again, it's not only, it's at once empty spaces, and it's also a depopulation thing. And I know they go hand in hand, and you're saying like, sure, but there's something eerie about just being an empty space. And there's also the existential angst about we have less human contact than ever.

0: there's another way that Parsons here amplifies the existential dilemma of Clark, which is even just as subtle as the fact that we learn, and it's not right away, but we learn that there is a basement to this building. The fact that Clark's Ottoman Empire is already so large and expansive, and we do not ever see a single customer, right? And then we catch that there are stairs, and there's a banner, and I can't remember what it says, but it says something like, even more deals downstairs. Yeah. And then you go downstairs, and of course the downstairs is just as large, and there's all this old furniture. So the fact that the business is such a failure that there's already no customers upstairs, the basement has been shut off, there's no reason for anybody to go downstairs. Mm-hmm. It's another representation of how much of a failure he is as a business owner, that space even exists down there. And that sign is like, he doesn't look at it, but when I see it as a viewer, I'm like, oh, that's just another way that's psychically taunting him every time he sees it, that there's even more space down there. And I want to mention another example of that camera work where I was talking about the lenses or the choice to a wide space. We get a quick nightmare flashback, I guess, or nightmare moment with Reitzva's character, Mary, where I think it's her and her mom, and the house that she grew up in is being demolished, and she's bending over looking at a handprint in the ground that's going to play a prominent role in the movie. And in the nightmare, a piece of heavy equipment, right? It's dropping stuff from the building. This crane is dropping stuff. The way that's shot, it looks like that equipment or the garbage that it's dropping, it looks like it's 5 feet away from them, right? That it's about to fall right on top of them. So those are the kinds of tricks that they're doing throughout. But this is where this movie is really effective, Josh, is in these kinds of choices. And what I was going to say is, I was thinking about Stand By Me and the fact that we talked about that for its 40th anniversary, and we spent a lot of time talking about nostalgia, and it took us back to the 80s. Well, now Back Rooms is taking us back to the 90s, and I do give Parsons a lot of credit for doing the opposite here, where for us, the experience, he's weaponizing nostalgia. You know, with these spaces, like you described, these liminal spaces, he is weaponizing them, because the 90s setting, at first I was like, is this just going to be about he needs an excuse to have characters who don't have cell phones? Is this what this is about ultimately? And then you realize, okay, yeah, that's definitely a key part of it, because you can't have them potentially making phone calls from the back rooms and then have to explain or have to explain why they can't make those phone calls. And that's more narrative gobbledygook. But also then they'd be shooting everything on an iPhone versus the handheld camcorder. And that completely changes the aesthetic. But it also works. I think it works for the characterizations too, right? Where Clark's, I'll just say, his chauvinism feels a little more appropriate to the 1990s. It still applies, don't get me wrong, but it feels more appropriate even in this world. The world outside, to your point, Josh, the way especially post-COVID, but even just how kids today coexist or play together or don't play together, the world outside that is beckoning Mary in her closed off environment, kids playing, the sound of kids playing, which we don't
1: get young Mary,
0: anymore. The young Mary, right?
1: Yep.
0: Who's like dying to go outside. That world largely doesn't really exist anymore.
1: That's a good point. And because she would have been, what would you guess? Like, when she's a young girl, is maybe late 70s, something like that.
0: Yeah. And so,
1: you know, early 80s.
0: Setting
1: that
0: in the 90s and having her come of age in a time when kids would have been out in the neighborhood really matters. But you mentioned those stores, and I had a similar thought where those big box furniture stores were ubiquitous. And my first response when I saw it, seeing some of those images, was I instantly felt like a kid. I was thinking about how much fun it would be to run around in those rooms. But then it was immediately followed by, but wait, no, those rooms they're too big. There's too much space. It is actually scary. You feel

0: feel overwhelmed by it? And why are things out of place? Why are the chairs positioned the way they are? It did start to feel creepy, even though my first response was like, oh, I used to love running around those stores when my mom went shopping, you know, or I was out with my parents as we were looking for a new couch or whatever. So there was a sense watching this movie that as you explore more, all of these rooms are these, and I'm not going to get into spoiler territory here, but all these rooms are the lost dreams of so many 90s families, which is why then it visually makes sense. The rooms start to then have some visual coherence as opposed to just Parsons trying to amp up the creepiness factor.
1: It's beautiful. Am I right?
0: Backrooms is currently playing in wide release. We would love to hear your thoughts on the movie. You can email us feedback@filmspotting.net.
2: 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That's up next. Stay with us. You can't, Adam. You're not.
0: I don't know about that.

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3: You're listening to Film Spotting. Exit 8 came to theaters in limited release in April. It premiered back in May 2025 at Cannes as a midnight screening. The film is an adaptation of a 2023 video game called The Exit 8, which has players trying to escape a Japanese metro station. The only way to make it to Exit 8 and freedom is to pay attention, something that is pretty difficult for most of us these days. If you discover an anomaly, you turn back. If you don't, you don't. Rules are pretty simple. Josh, if you had to get stuck in the theater of one film indefinitely, which one are you watching, Back Rooms or Exit 8?
4: Oh, gosh. I mean, it's Exit 8. No brainer in both ways. Just taking your question literally, like which space would I want to be in? Definitely Exit 8. And yeah, I think it's the better movie too. I think there's something, I don't want to say simpler or streamlined. I think it layers, to go back to that narrativity question we talked about with Back Rooms, I think it layers just enough of a psych, it gives the movie just enough of a psychological profile to allow you to hang your hat on it being more than a game, but it doesn't really depend on that or need to explain that. And this relates to the background of the main character, who we mostly follow. And that was enough for me to say, okay, there's more going on here than the gamification factor. Even though I found the gamification factor really fun, I should maybe try this video game. I might love it. And I think the other thing I'd say quickly is, it's funny. I wrote about this before seeing Back Rooms, and my first line is something like, how often does the production design, the star of a movie? Well, honestly, I think like, in Back Rooms, the production design is more of the star of the movie, but it's incredible here the way they use the emptiness of this really subway hallway, three that we mostly spend time in, and subtly adjust it, change it, use lighting to throw us off. It really is. I think the production design here as well really is the star.
3: I'm glad that you said that though about the game itself, because I live in a household full of gamers, people who not only like to play video games in the case of some of my family members, Josh, but if they're not video game players, they are, and sometimes it's both, but if they don't play video games, they love, you know, Wordle or any of those other New York Times games. I'm the only one that just doesn't partake in those types of activities. And yet watching this movie, I was having so much fun with Exit 8. It's the first time I can think of where I was watching a movie, and I know there hasn't been that many, but I know we've reviewed, I've seen other movies that are inspired by video games. This is the first time I ever thought to myself, I want to get my hands on this. I actually want to play
4: this game. Yeah, I could totally see that.
3: And I think what Kawamura does here in terms of early on and at other key points, but not overdoing it, putting us in the point of view of the gamer, giving us that first person point of view. The movie begins with that for the most part.
4: Yeah.
3: That's really effective, but then also gives us the spectator mode.
4: I was so glad it didn't stick with that.
3: I know,
4: honestly,
3: it can't, right?
4: Yeah.
3: And so I think he deploys it exactly how he needed to here. And this movie then, for me, to get to your point about narrativity or the narrative, it really is Groundhog Day meets The Shining, because I felt like from a narrative standpoint, it's a case where that little bit that you hang on to is you have a character who is dealing with some guilt. I think that's the overriding emotion that we can put on this main character who is played by, I want to make sure I get the name right. So it's Kazunari Ninomiya, who is a pop star. Apparently, he was in Clint Eastwood's Letters from Iwo Jima. He's just referred to here as the Lost Man. But there's an action or inaction from the beginning of the movie that is plaguing him. And then there's also a phone call that he gets that is leading to something else. And guilt is something that is mentioned verbally. So there's guilt that is leading to this dilemma that forces him to stay stuck in this space, that made me think of The Shining. There is also, Josh, a moment where the tunnel, the subway tunnel, exit 8, becomes overrun with water that mm-hmm. made me think of course, sure. the elevator sequence in the hallway from Absolutely. The lobby or whatever from The Shining. Unfortunately, that's maybe the one moment that doesn't quite work in exit 8, and that's because it seemed to me anyway to be a moment clearly where CGI had to be employed
4: yeah.
3: for the water. And you compare that to Kubrick, of course, not employing any type of computer generated effects. And you know how much more effective that is. Unfortunately, it's not as effective here. But I was thinking about The Shining. I was thinking about Groundhog Day as I was watching it, how inventive it is that these two films are sort of mashed up. And I'll emphasize sort of mashed up here in this movie. And I do think it's the perfect amount of narrative. We get just enough to understand the rules of this universe. The rules are very clearly established.
4: Oh, yeah.
3: As we mentioned, we understand the simplicity of it. And I think that not only when we were talking about point of view, we know that occasionally we're going to be in that gamer. We're going to be that first person, the lost man's point of view. Often we're going to be the spectator, but it's effective because I think the concept itself is so effective because it forces us to be so engaged as a viewer, right? We're trapped like this lost man. We know that the only way out is to look for clues, and we are then part of the game. And in fact, I spent, as I'm guessing most people do watching this film, if you are bought in, you spend the runtime trying to spot the anomalies even before mm-hmm. the characters do, right?
4: Of course.
3: You're then just so actively scanning the frame.
4: It's a lot of fun. And yeah, I think it could at once just be a metaphor, as you describe, for his headspace, the lost man's headspace. Or honestly, it could be actually happening to him. You know,
3: yes.
4: But we don't have a backrooms explanation scene where mm-hmm. someone is saying, yes, we've been monitoring, you know, mm-hmm. why this has been happening on this subway level. And I think it works in that it balances that nicely, where it could be just metaphor, it could be real. And as I said, I think it's important if you're thinking about it as in this subgenre of horror that it is real, actually. To the point about the lead performance here, I did not know that was Ninomiya's background. Makes sense because there's just a base level of charisma that he meets in every mm-hmm. shot. And there's not a lot of people to talk to. So he doesn't talk a lot, but he somehow holds your interest. He captivates you, really. And I think he brings a lot of humanity, exasperated humanity, without right. overdoing it. You know, it's kind of one of the dangers of a movie like this is, as you said, you're doing it along with him. You're looking for clues too. So one of the dangers of this is like, oh, why did he do that? Why is he acting this way? Why isn't he? And at least for maybe how my mind works, it works just the same way this character's did. And, you know, he makes mistakes, he makes bad decisions, but I never felt like he was a predetermined figure in a game. I felt like he was a real guy
3: Yes.
4: struggling with psychic weight while also trying to figure out how the heck to get out of this subway. And
3: right.
4: yeah, Ninomiya does just enough to make that register as human.
3: He does. And the point you're making about whether it's metaphor, whether it's real, it functioning on exactly the level it needs to. And what I'm saying about us taking the place of this character the way we need to. The other aspect it gets right, I think, Josh, about horror, or what it reflects that so many good horror movies do, is that there's just enough of that allegory that we can read into it about what it's saying about society. I'm not going to argue that it's going for profundity. It's this huge philosophical treatise. It's a fun horror movie. And yet, you understand that when I say we're in it with this character, we're punished like this character for being like him, for being like all of the writers on that subway train at the beginning, for being mostly going about our lives oblivious, going about our lives probably more than we'd like to admit, cowardly. The monotony and the tediousness that we accept of our daily lives, the lack of attention that we pay, and the punishment then is being trapped in such a way that requires us to be aware of our surroundings. I think it works on that level too.
4: Yeah. Yeah. I think there's a lot going on that level in the movie as well. Do you think, should we give this a golden brick nod since we're both pretty high on it? I mean, it is,
3: I do.
4: I believe the second feature from Kawamura. I think I have that right. And so, you know, maybe not a debut, but a relatively emerging filmmaker, certainly new to us, and also, you know, very inventive. There's definitely a vision we've got going on here.
3: There's no doubt. I think the only potential concern is that if these facts are right, it has made over $43 million at the global box office. But Josh, here in the States, it's only made 3.7. So this isn't a movie that people are widely seeing. So let's at least earmark it.
4: Okay.
3: Let's at least earmark it for the golden brick. Cause I think it definitely, it qualifies, or it should qualify. It checks all the boxes. Otherwise, maybe we have to discuss a little bit more of the underseen part, but I have to imagine that a lot of our listeners right now weren't familiar with this movie until we mentioned it, until we just praised it as we did. And the last thing I want to say about it in terms of praise is that it does something well that you were saying Back Rooms does well, is anytime you've got this repetition within these spaces, the biggest risk is that it becomes tedious as well.
4: Right.
3: That there's a Sisyphean nature of the challenge that then it's going to start to feel like, yeah, we're just pushing the boulder up the hill again and again. And I remember at exactly the point I started to feel, or I felt the same futile anguish as the main character, Kawamura and his co-writer here, Kentaro Horasi. What do? They introduce a new perspective. They introduce new characters. They introduce new visual elements. Like they knew exactly when that could happen, and they solved for it.
4: Yeah. And the pacing of that, as you say, is right. It's spot on to carry you through what could have felt like a chore.
3: Yeah. Exit 8, currently available to rent on most platforms. Let us know if you do think it should get a Golden Brick nomination as well. We're going to put it there for now. feedback@filmspotting.net. We also encourage you to go to filmspottingfest.com because that's where you will find information about Film Spotting Fest 2, Adam and Josh's bogus journey. I hope it's not.
4: I was just thinking, wow, that took a negative turn. Although I guess Too Fast, Too Film Spotting has negative connotations as well, doesn't it?
3: For some of us anyway. June 27th. We are in June now, Josh. It's happening this month.
4: That's right.
3: Yep.
4: 27th or 28th. Down the days. It's right there on your refrigerator, your old school refrigerator calendar that has the whole month. We still have those. And
3: I'm sure
4: I'm looking at it every day. I'm looking right at it.
3: Yeah, we've got four movies over two venues in one weekend. And we keep doing this in order. Let's go backwards. The weekend closes with the Royal Tenenbaums at 25th anniversary, 35 millimeter print with Michael Phillips. Now, here's some other good news. And I did reference this last week, but now I'm going to confirm it because plane tickets have been purchased. Wet Hot American Summer, for its 25th anniversary, Saturday night at the Athenaeum, June 27th, not only will Scott Tobias, who put this movie in his new cult canon, be there, but one of the stars of the movie, Marguerite Moreau, will be there.
4: She's coming. Well. Excellent.
3: Yes. How about earlier that afternoon, the writer and director of a Golden Brick finalist, talk about an intense little movie, Krisha. Trey Edward Schultz would be there to talk about Krisha. And then we're going backwards here. So to start off the fest Saturday morning, Cleo from 5 to 7 with Agnes Varda biographer and critic Carrie Rickey. It's a star-studded affair. Why wouldn't you want to participate in this?
4: I mean, come on. Get out there June 27, June 28. Join us for both days if you can. Or, I don't know, just Saturday. Well, maybe we'll see a Royal Tenenbaums, but it would be lovely to see you all weekend. I cannot wait. Tickets, yeah, if you want to pick those up, go to filmspottingfest.com. For our family members, that presale has been live, and so take advantage of that. And that also means, family members, you get to be part of a meet and greet opportunity we'll be holding at the festival also. So really can't wait to reunite with a lot of our Film Spotting family and friends at the festival.
3: No more international meetups for you, Josh. Only United States meetups.
4: That's right. And going to end the meetup run with the biggest one of all, I hope. So, yeah, filmspottingfest.com. Can't wait to see you all there.
3: The current Film Spotting poll asks you to choose the MVP supporting performance of Paul Rudd's storied career. We're looking ahead to our discussion of his new film, Power Ballad. So again, emphasis on supporting performances. The choices we gave them, Josh, were
4: Mr. Anderson in The Perks of Being a Wallflower, Cher's former stepbrother Josh in Clueless, Action News field reporter Brian Fontana in Anchorman, Seth Rogen's married friend Pete in Knocked Up, Makeout King Andy in Wet Hot American Summer, speaking of Film Spotting Fest 2, and yes, you will have the option of other.
3: So I knew this would happen. As soon as I went on the record saying what I thought might happen, I, of course, would be invalidated. I usually have my finger on the pulse, or I like to think I do, of Film Spotting Nation. I added Pete from Knocked Up as a last-minute addition to the poll. Sam had initially left him out. And I also said that I thought it was a really good idea to make sure that we included Mr. Anderson in The Perks of Being a Wallflower. I know that there's a lot of love for that movie, and I thought it would do well. Well, maybe there is a lot of love for that movie, Josh, but you know what? The three movies that are vying for the top spot in this poll, they're Anchorman and Clueless and Wet Hot American Summer, and The Perks of Being a Wallflower and Knocked Up are way picking up the rear. So I was
4: okay.
3: Wrong.
4: Yeah. And I would probably go that direction myself. I think this is the first time I'm seeing this poll question. I really want to sit down with his filmography and look at some of those other supporting performances and see if I might lean other from these options. Mm-hmm. For me, it probably is Anchorman.
3: Yeah. That is where I ultimately voted. You can still vote in that poll and leave a comment. We'll read some of that feedback and announce the results next week. The poll's right there on the main page of filmspotting.net.
4: Time now for Massacre Theater, where Adam and I perform a scene and you get a chance to win a Film Spotting prize. Last week, we massacred this scene.
5: Our friends are out there. They need our help. They cannot fight this war on their own.
6: War, yes. It affects us all. Tree, root, and twig. But you must understand, young hobbit, it takes a long time to say anything in old Entish.
4: Yeah, if my voice sounds scratchy right now, I think it's because I'm still recovering from that Massacre Theater performance. That clip was John Rhys-Davies and Dominic Monaghan in 2002's Lord of the Rings, The Two Towers, written by Fran Walsh, Philippa Boyens, Stephen Sinclair, and Peter Jackson, directed by Jackson. That massacre was part of an episode that also included an interview with Tony Leung about his new film, Silent Friend. So why that scene from The Two Towers?
3: Here's Ed Savoy in Philly. He says, "Dear Merry and Pippin, the low-hanging branch of a joke would be to say that Josh's performance of Treebeard from The Lord of the Rings, The Two Towers, tying in with the tree talk in Silent Friend, was wooden. but I'm above that. One could also joke on the wizard Saruman comparing to the wizard of the Kremlin, but that's too easy. Ooh. No, I will instead muse on, would I prefer Lord Summerisle, the name you subbed in for Saruman, to Vladimir Putin as a leader? I think the answer may be yes.
4: Okay, thank you, Ed. Here is Emily Anderson from St. Paul, Minnesota. This is the Entmoot scene in Lord of the Rings, The Two Towers. It's the middle of the night, and the Ents have just finished saying good morning. Adam did a great job bringing C-3PO to Middle Earth. But Josh, what a phenomenal turn as tree peered. I felt transported. Wow. I can only think of the obvious tie-in with your conversation about the importance of trees and having a tree best friend. Ents are tree shepherds and look very tree-like. I enjoy Madness well enough, but I'm always happy when Massacre Theater comes back.
3: Thank you very much, Emily. And yeah, Lord Summerisle, in case you didn't catch it, a reference to the Wicker Man. We did think that mentioning Saruman might be too much of a giveaway. We'll close with this from Mark Friedman in Evanston, an all-timer performance by Josh's Treebeard. Some of those syllables were drawn out so long, I felt that tree could have grown a new ring. Connection, of course, the wonderful discussion of the metaphysics of trees. Re-silent friend. Bravo, Mark says, and indeed, Josh, bravo. I think in some universe, you are still performing that scene.
4: It's very likely in my sleep, possibly.
3: Reach into the pretty brimming film spotting hat. A lot of people did recognize that scene and pick out this week's winner.
4: Our winner is Addison Alley from Salt Lake City, Utah.
3: All right, Addison, longtime listener, first-time Massacre Theater winner. You can email us, feedback@filmspotting.net, to claim your very own Film Spotting t-shirt, tote bag, or trial membership into the Film Spotting family.
7: Would that it were so simple.
8: Would that it were so simple.
7: Would that it were so simple.
8: Would that it were so simple.
7: My dear boy, why do you say that? Why do you say twer?
8: Well, you should say it like I said it.
3: All right, we're going to move on now to this week's edition of Massacre Theater. I think people will be able to come up with the connection. Actually, now that I say that out loud, I'm not sure that I even know the connection, Josh.
4: I think I know what Sam's going
3: okay, now
4: for.
3: It.
4: It's Okay. Yeah, we'll leave that
3: clicked.
4: There.
3: It just clicked.
4: I'm excited because you get to do a little bit of ye olde Entish. This time actually somewhat
3: that's
4: similar.
3: True is Sam
4: it's
3: just
4: not
3: trying
4: the return
3: to
4: of the king
3: no is Sam just trying to extend this segment or something
4: yes. Okay. Seems like
3: now
4: it.
3: In the script we had once again changed a name
4: yes
3: but I'm gonna make an executive decision and I'm changing it back I don't see this isn't like Saruman it's not a dead giveaway and I think why make it harder I don't think it's gonna make it that much easier to say this character's name. So let's just go with it written.
4: I think you're right. And it's your line. And I don't want to interfere with your process.
3: Thank you. Yeah, it is definitely a process. I started off. You're going to give me the action.
4: And action.
3: Do you know that I don't even know your name or where you work?
4: Yeah.
3: Okay, how about this? If I can guess your name in 3 tries, you have to come have a drink with me tonight.
4: Why not?
3: Okay. You look like

0: Maxine.
1: Yeah, who told you?
0: Nobody told me. That just came out. Don't you think that, isn't that odd? So where do you live and stuff?
1: I am dubious, but I don't Welsh. Okay, meet me at the Stuck Pig. 7 o'clock? If you're late, I walk.
0: And scene. I don't have Cusack's breath control.
1: I was going to say, you were almost running out of steam there, but you pulled through.
0: Did.
1: Impressive.
0: If you know what film we just massacred, email the movie's title, your name and location to feedback@filmspotting.net. Acting, it's hard. Who knew? The deadline is Monday, June 15th. We'll select the winner randomly from all the correct entries and announce it in a couple of weeks. Josh, that's our show.
1: Film Spotting is produced by Golden Joe Dassault and Sam Van Hogren. Without Sam and Golden Joe, this show wouldn't go. Our production assistant is Sophie Kempinar. 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
0: And I'm Adam Kempinar. 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
1: Rostam's new album, American Stories, is full of sounds you'd hear on an Americana album, like twangy guitars and pedal steel. But you also hear Middle Eastern instruments, like the saz. Blending those sounds and sharing his own perspective on Middle Eastern music was really important to him.
2: You know, you watch a movie and there's Middle Eastern music, but it's sort of ominous and sinister, and it's used as like an indicator for something bad is about to happen. But that's not my experience of Middle Eastern music.
1: Coming up, you'll hear Rostam perform songs from American Stories live and tell some of those stories behind those songs. That's today. I'm Raina Duras, and this is World Cafe.

0: 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The name is a direct nod to the station's physical music archive, which houses a collection of more than 13,000 vinyl records, and also reflects how the liquid is served. True to its title, this bright traditional German lager is packaged exclusively in kegs rather than cans or bottles. Just for the summer season, the North 103.3's Vinyl Tap Collaborative Brew is available on tap at Earth Rider's Cedar Lounge Tap Room.
1: But first, it's the sound of the police. This is Walking on the Moon.

This is World Cafe. I'm Raina Duris. You may know Rostam Batmanglij as one of the founding members of Vampire Weekend, whose work producing their massively successful early albums made him a sought-after producer after he left the band in 2016. Even before departing Vampire Weekend, Rostam was releasing solo albums and has also worked on albums from artists like Carly Rae Jepsen, Hamilton Lighthouser, Haim, and Claro. His new solo album is called American Stories, where he combines classic Americana sounds with Middle Eastern instrumentation inspired by his Persian background. Rostam and I will dig into that album coming up, and he'll share some live performances, starting with Like a Spark. This is from American Stories. It's Rostam, live for World Cafe.

0: Like a Spark on World Cafe. That's Rostam. It's the opening track from his new album, American Stories. I'm Raina Duras. Rostam, welcome back to the World Cafe.
1: It's so good to be back.
0: So great to have you here. The record is beautiful.
1: Thank you.
0: In that song, you know, we hear guitars. We also hear an instrument that's all over this album, the saz. For folks listening who have maybe never seen one of those before, could you describe what the saz is?
1: Well, yeah, on this record, we used a couple different saz. One is an acoustic saz, which is like, you can imagine it kind of like a banjo that's way longer and has, you know, doubled up strings. So you get that really sort of like that very sort of twangy, stringy sound. And then Amir, who played the saz, the acoustic and the electric saz on the record, he found this electric saz, which is like a much smaller version of the instrument. And he bought that when he was on tour with the Voids in Istanbul. And that sort of sounds like a Middle Eastern Stratocaster. It's like a electric guitar. It's got that really cool piercing tone, but it also has these quarter tones, so you can play frets that you couldn't play on a guitar. You could play pitches that you can't play on a guitar because they kind of exist between where the frets are put traditionally.
0: What is your earliest memory of hearing like a saz?
1: So there's a family of related instruments. So saz is from Turkey, but in Persian music, there's a tar and a sitar, and they're tuned identically, and they have the similar quarter tones. My earliest memory is just, I guess, you know, probably 5-6 years old, listening to Persian music with my family in our kitchen. And we listened to a lot of different kinds of music, the Rolling Stones, the Beatles, Bob Dylan, and a lot of Persian music, folk music, Persian folk music. So yeah, it was a pretty wide range of stuff.
0: How does it make you feel when you hear it?
1: I feel connected to it, you know? Like, I feel like there's a beauty there that on this record, one of the things I wanted to try to do was take Middle Eastern music out of the context that it's so often put in. Like, you know, you watch a movie and there's Middle Eastern music, but it's sort of ominous and sinister, and it's used as like an indicator for something bad is about to happen. But that's not my experience of Middle Eastern music. There's beauty and there's hope, there's optimism, there's major keys that work with Middle Eastern music, and there's Middle Eastern music that expresses a wide range of emotions. So yeah, I think my desire with this record was to kind of put those microtonal melodies and put the music that I grew up with as a kid in just a slightly different context, you know, like,
0: right,
1: let people hear it with major chords around it.
0: Could you talk about fitting those sounds together and maybe how those early experiments you did with it, how it worked to where we are now on this record?
1: I think because I have a little bit of a math brain, I sort of could understand mapping like which chords in Western music would work with the microtonal melodies on top of them. So like, you know, it's basically like if you think about the one chord, the four chord, and the six chord in Western music, in the key of C, that would be like C, F, A minor. They all have this common tone of C. And so because they all share that common tone, you can kind of imagine sort of that drone or pedal tone connecting all of those chords. And simultaneously, that pedal tone is what connects the microtonal melodies in Persian music. So when you play those melodies, there is some kind of a pedal or drone underneath them, and usually it is that common tone. So that's kind of like, if I'm, you know, I'm laying it all out on the table for you, that's like where my math brain goes with it. So on the song Back of a Truck, that one you're moving between the 1-4 and the 6 chord, and I think part of the reason that it works is because they all those chords share that common tonic tone.
0: Yeah. I love that idea of this sort of thing connecting it underneath,
1: yeah,
0: and using the pedal steel for that. And I'm glad you brought up Back of a Truck because I wanted to play a clip of that song. Let's hear it and we'll come back and talk some more. This is Back of a Truck. It's Rostam on World Cafe.

0: Back of a Truck from Rostam's new album, American Stories, on World Cafe. Maybe you can tell us a bit about your background. Your parents were born in Iran.
1: That's right.
0: When did they come to the United States?
1: So both of my parents came to America for college. Mm-hmm. My mom went to the University of Southern Oklahoma. My dad went to Reed College in Oregon. And then they both sort of spent a lot of their 20s in America. They went back in their late 20s and they returned to Iran. They met in Iran. They got married. They thought that their life would be there, but there was a revolution in 1979. And they got out of the country after the revolution. They smuggled themselves out of the country. They moved to France. My brother was born in France. And then they really had a desire for their kids to feel like they had a home. And so that was why they moved to America. So they came to America in 1983. My brother was 3 years old. I was in my mother's womb. And I think what they wanted for us was they had experienced, you know, so much instability in Iran. They'd seen things change so dramatically and so quickly that I think they wanted me and my brother to feel a sense of place mm-hmm. and a sense of home. And so I was born in Washington, D.C. and grew up in Washington, D.C. Yeah, I'm the only one in my family who could run for president one day because you have to be born in America.
0: Yeah.
1: So that's something I've always thought about. And that was part of like what I was interested in with this record and calling it American Stories.
0: If you're just joining us, I'm speaking with Rostam on World Cafe. The album is called American Stories. And when there is this interweaving of Persian music, that title takes on some different dimensions. Could you talk about what that phrase means to you, American Stories?
1: Well, I think part of the allure for me was like sort of connecting to this idea of like, it's like a book of short stories that, you know, you could write a book of short stories and call it American Stories. No one would have questions about that. It would make sense. But yeah, I liked referencing another kind of form of art, like a collection of short stories. And then, yeah, I like the idea of sort of trying to expand the general notion of what is considered American. Mm-hmm. And I felt like around the time that I was finishing this album, Zohran Mamdani was also getting elected in New York. And I built out like a pretty elaborate post on Instagram about why I believed in Zohran as a candidate. And that post like reached 1 million people. And I was just like, the combination of all these things made me start to feel like we are in this very fascinating era where it seems as though, in spite of everything around us, there is an opportunity for there to be this expanding notion of what America is. Mm-hmm. And I think it's something that I really grew up with as, you know, being politically attuned because I was growing up in Washington, D.C., where you kind of can't tune that stuff
0: right.
1: out.
0: Yeah.
1: So it was something that I was like attuned to from a young age. And I think in the 1990s and in the early 2000s, I think, you know, we're interested in this idea of inclusiveness. And that extended into like Barack Obama kind of being the maybe like the most, in some ways, like representing this, like the success of inclusiveness as a model and a concept. And maybe we've retreated from that. But I think what I felt about Zohran getting elected and what I've felt about what he's been able to accomplish is like, we shouldn't lose hope that I think that there's a lot of positive change happening in spite of everything.
0: We're going to come back to that idea a little later on. But the next song we're going to hear has a story as well. You mentioned your dad.
1: Yes.
0: In the line, my father carries the name of a prophet, but dad was no believer. The song is called Road to Death. Could you tell us about that line and what the story is in this one?
1: I'd say there's a few different stories.
0: Sure.
1: One of the stories was I was dating somebody and I said to him, my immune system feels like it isn't what it used to be. I feel like I was, and this was like in the midst of COVID, where, and it was like after the third time that I had gotten COVID. So maybe that was part of it. But

0: I believe in Jesus. And it struck me because I had to ask myself, well, do I believe in Jesus? I grew up with like really loving Christmas music and really feeling, and Christmas music is some of my favorite music. But I'd never really asked myself if I believed in Jesus. So that was another thing that's swirling in this mix. And then my own dad, I remember being 6 or 7 and asking my dad, Dad, do you believe in God? Mm. And he said, I don't know, I'm somewhere between atheist and agnostic, you know, and to hear that as a 6 or 7 year old, maybe I was 8 years old, I don't know, however old I was, it was interesting, you know, he didn't avoid the question, he didn't sugarcoat it, and so it was, these were all the things that were kind of floating, swirling in my mind, and they all ended up in the song, The Road to Death.
1: Let's hear it. This is Road to Death, Rostam, live for World Cafe.
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The Road to Death, performed live by Rostam from his new album, American Stories. We've been talking about his blending of sounds from different cultures on this album, but that's something he's been doing since his Vampire Weekend days. We get into that next on World Cafe.

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0: PBS Explore, on Friday at 8 on PBS North, and then on Mondays, 5:30 p.m. on the North 103.3, right before our exclusive live broadcast of either the Duluth City Council meeting or Highway 61 Revisited. 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
2: Welcome back to the World Cafe. I'm Raina Duris. Rostam has a new album out called American Stories, and he's my guest today.
3: We've been talking a lot about blending different cultural sounds, different regional sounds. That is something that you've been doing since you started out producing Vampire Weekend albums. I mean, just to give folks an example, a song like Cape Cod Kwasa Kwasa off the debut album literally names the style of Congolese dance and is also musically influenced by it.

0: Why do you think that is something you've always, in a way, been drawn to? Did you realize you were drawn to it at that point?
1: I grew up listening to so many kinds of music. So I think it's the combination of just growing up with this wide range of music from around the world, music from Africa, music from Iran, Afghanistan, having all these different kinds of musics in my life, and then going to college, studying music, and being sort of armed with the tools to take the things that I was hearing and being able to translate them. Because I think being a producer is often about translating something. You know, like if you work with an artist will be like, I like this because, and maybe they're referencing another song, or maybe they're referencing a feeling, or maybe they're referencing a mood. And it's your job, I think, as a producer to translate whatever that is into what's coming out of the speakers.
0: Right.
1: So I think, yeah, I think it makes sense, like, just kind of the way that my brain works, that I would be attuned and interested in that.
0: You're going to play a Vampire Weekend song for us today.
1: Yeah.
0: It's the last song on the last album you were a member of the band for, 2013's Modern Vampires of the City. It's called Young Lion. Could you tell us the initial inspiration behind this song? Because I think it started with Ezra from Vampire Weekend at an ATM. Is that right?
1: Yeah. So we were finishing our second album, Contra. And that album we made that album quite quickly, you know, in a span of months. And we had put a lot of pressure on ourselves. The debut album came out in 2008, and we thought it would be really cool to put out an album in 2009 as a follow-up. So we were hustling to finish the record, and Ezra was at an ATM on his way to the studio to meet me, and I think he was a little agitated, and somebody who was actually a Rasta, a dreadlocked Rasta, saw him and you know, approached him and said to him, "You take your time, young lion." And so when Ezra got to the studio, this was in 2009, and he was telling me about what had happened, that story stuck in my mind. And a few weeks later, maybe days later, I started writing a song on the piano. And that song predates finishing Contra, but it ended up on Modern Vampires.
0: How are you reinterpreting this for us today?
1: Today, we have pedal steel, we have cello, and we have me on guitar. And so each of us is taking a turn with this melody that I wrote. And that melody, it also kind of has elements of Persian music in it. So there's a version that we recorded at Sound City and that we play live with Amir, where we take those Persian elements and push them a little further. Because we have pedal steel and cello today, you're getting more of the American version and also the classical music version.
0: Let's hear it. This is Live for World Cafe, Rostam with Young Lion.

0: Thank you very much.
1: Recorded live for World Cafe, Young Lion. That's Rostam with his own version of a song he initially recorded with Vampire Weekend for their 2013 album, Modern Vampires of the City. Rostam has a new album called American Stories. He's my guest on World Cafe. I'm Raina Duris. There's a track on American Stories that features Claro. You produced her 2019 debut album, Immunity. She was really young at that point. What do you remember from working with her on that album?
2: I remember I always absolutely loved her songwriting voice and her singing voice from the first time I ever heard her music. And the song that I really loved was Flaming Hot Cheetos, which was, you know, something it seemed like she made pretty quickly and, you know, made totally on her own on her laptop.

What Immunity is sort of like this kind of combination of these songs that she and I started together in the studio, and then also these songs that she really started on her own. She recorded a lot of on her own and produced a lot of on her own. And so there's like about half this record that we started together and we finished together. And then there's another half of it that she started on her own and we finished together. And we made the whole thing sound like an album together. So I think she's this incredible, multi-talented, she's really an album artist. And I feel like there's very few of those album artists in her age bracket or generation. And I think she really represents, something that gives me a lot of hope for the future. Cause I think she's an amazing artist, in every sense of the word. And she's also an amazing producer too. So she's just a great collaborator. And, I think we really trusted one another. I remember when she played me Bags and she recorded all the vocals. She had the basic guitar tracks. She had a drum part. And she really felt confident that she was like, this is the first single.

0: remember hearing what she was hearing and looking at her and seeing what it made her feel and being like, I don't need to change this very much, but we need to figure out what are the things that make me feel the way she's feeling about this right now. And it wasn't a lot of stuff. It was like a guitar melody here or there. It was like a, you know, like a choir pad that comes in on the chorus. It was changing maybe one note in the bass of the chorus of the song. It was these small little moves, but retaining the things that she loved about that version and finding this place where both of us really love the finished product.
1: Yeah. Claro is on the song Hardy on yes. American Stories. Why was she the right person for this? And what was it like getting back together to work together again?
0: It was so fun to work with her again and in a different capacity, right? Because like I said before, I was really entering her world, you know, helping her realize her vision for her debut album. And in this case, I had this vocal part and it wasn't right for my voice. It was either too high or too low. And I was just curious, like, what it would sound like if she sang it. And so I played it for her and she was into it.
1: Here's Hardy featuring Claro. It's Rostam on World Cafe.

0: bit of the album cut of Hardy featuring Claro from Rostam's new album, American Stories. That takes us to the last song that we're going to hear you perform today. What can you tell us about Come Apart?
1: The words came out of me. They were almost kind of like a visceral response. And I think what I'm interested in coming apart is some of these hierarchical systems, some of these supremacist ideologies that, like I was saying before, like if we zoom out, like what are the systemic problems? And I think a lot of times it does come out, it comes down to different versions of supremacy, supremacist ideology, like whether that's straight supremacy, mononormativity, which is like this idea that like there's like monogamy should be held higher than all else, like male supremacy over women. Like there's, I feel like all of these things are kind of interconnected. And yeah, I think that's what I'm interested in kind of coming apart. And I think maybe the unspoken, the unspoken part of that song that's not addressed in the lyrics is that we can rebuild something that we do feel good about and does take care of everyone. I don't think it's impossible to take care of everyone.
0: We're going to hear you perform it. This is Rostam, Come Apart, live for World Cafe.
1: All right, here's what I'm going to ask. What's the best way to describe you? It's a little bit similar to We Will Rock You, but maybe just a little bit slower than that. So I'll show you. It's a combination of stomping and clapping. Yes. Are not, don't speed up too much, though. In the pocket, yes. Beautiful. Keep that going.

0: Thank you so much. Y'all are so good.
1: Rostam performing Come Apart live for World Cafe. It's a song from his new album, American Stories, which is out now. Rostam is my guest today. Thank you so much for this conversation and this performance. I've really enjoyed it.
0: Thank you so much.
1: I'm Raina Durres, back in a moment with more World Cafe.

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2: 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Here's another artist who had a penchant for blending cultural instrumentation, George Harrison. All Things Must Pass.

0: That song going out to you if you are overworked and feeling burnt out. Heaven from Talking Heads. Closing out this hour of World Cafe. Thank you again to Rostam for being on the show today. And thank you to World Cafe producer Miguel Perez for his work on that session. Thanks also to our affiliates all across the country who bring you this show and to the whole team here who make it happen. We produce it at WXPN at the University of Pennsylvania in Philadelphia. I'm Raina Duras. Thank you for listening to World Cafe from NPR.
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0: The Velvet Underground released their last studio album more than half a century ago, but their influence has never really seemed to fade. Coming up, you'll hear a new track from a Manchester band, West Side Cowboy, that was directly inspired by a Velvet Underground song.
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0: I'll tell you what Velvet Underground song they were listening to when they made that. And you'll hear West Side Cowboy coming up. Also this hour, new music from Bridget Calls Me Baby. The Womack Sisters. And Kacey Musgraves. All those tunes and more on the way. I'm Raina Duras, and this is World Cafe.
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0: Here's a song written by two bluegrass heavyweights who just got engaged last year. Molly Tuttle wrote it with her fiancé, Ketch Secor, who's the frontman of this band. It's Old Crow Medicine Show, Miles Away.

0: Hey, it's World Cafe. I'm Raina Duras. Brian Eno once said, the first Velvet Underground album only sold 30,000 copies, but everyone who bought one started a band. Now, your next band, they just started a few years ago. They're called West Side Cowboy. They're out of Manchester. And that Eno quote still resonates, because this song you're about to hear from them was inspired by this.
1: What goes on?
0: It's a live 1969 recording of Velvet Underground's What Goes On. Maybe you can hear the influence. It's new music from West Side Cowboy, Kick Stones, The Boys on the Cafe.

0: Some hackers modify keyboards so they work more efficiently with computers, while scientists are bypassing mechanical interfaces altogether.
1: Just kind of cutting out the middleman and using brain signals to control those devices instead.
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3: 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Unlike from the archives on World Cafe, the concert comes directly to you wherever you happen to be. I'm Rena Duras, bringing you a two-song live set of performances you can't hear anywhere else, recorded exclusively for the World Cafe. Today, beginning with longtime pals of the cafe, The Lone Bellow, performing You Never Need Nobody, live for World Cafe.

Jambalaya, Del McCurry, and Preservation Hall Jazz Band, recorded for World Cafe. Before that, Lone Bello, You Never Need Nobody. That was your Live from the Archive set for today. New music now from three sisters who come from a very musical family. Granddaughters of Sam Cooke, daughters of songwriters Cecil and Linda Womack, nieces of Bobby Womack. So, you know, no pressure at all here. They're the Womack sisters. They sound like this.

Hold On Hourglass from Devin Gilfillian. That's from his new album out later this month. Now get your bedazzler ready. You're going to need it in a minute here on World Cafe.

0: Big Top Chautauqua, presenting Lark and Poe on Saturday, June 27th at 7:30 p.m. They appear with the record company for an evening featuring blues and rock-based material. 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
2: 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I'm Raina Duris. Put on your jewels, put on your gems. It's Casey Musgraves, Rhinestoned.

0: Your Lies. Shelby Lynn ending the show. I promise I'm being honest when I say I had a really good time playing music for you today. Thanks for letting me do it. Thank you to the affiliate stations who bring the show to you across the country and our whole team here at World Cafe. We produce it at WXPN at the University of Pennsylvania in Philadelphia. I'm Raina Duris. And thanks for listening to World Cafe from NPR.
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6: 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A look at some events this Friday, June 12th. At the Caddy Shack is So What's album release party with the Gemstones and Lacuda. Barbara Jean and Mike Lewis are both performing at North Shore Winery. Scott Howsworth over at the Belknap Lounge. At Bent Paddle is Ferrari Fast and Midnight Kiss Fight. Mississippi Mike Wolf performing at the Cedar Lounge. At Wusso's is Death Valley Yacht Club and Flutes and Low. Jazz Open Jam is at Studio Cafe. The Wetland Willows performing at Northern Water Smokehouse. At Ursa Minor is Rory Van James. Sir Ben's has Similar Dogs and Project Constellation. Jean LaFond and Amy Grillo are both at Larsmont Trading Post. Events for Duluth Stemmen will be happening at Chester Park Building. Bill Jamerson performing at Pattison State Park. Climbs are at Fitger's Barrel Room. A Little Night Music is at Marshall Performing Arts Center. And at Big Top Chautauqua, Songs That Stayed, a 40-year celebration. If you've got a show and you want us to know, send us an email to info@thenorth1033.org. 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
4: And thank you, Caitlin, for bringing us through the sound check each and every day. That live music, it needs you just as much as you need it. All right, Jeff Carmack hanging out with you for Northland Afternoon. And be with you next 2 hours thereabouts. Got plenty of new and vintage music, as well as Vinyl Friday coming up here at 4. And I got to go get that sorted here. We have we have interns down here at the North 103.3 and PBS North. And one of the tasks for one of the interns today was alphabetizing some of the vinyl. It's a long story. Anyhow, I told him to look for something. So, you know, something caught his eye. So we're gonna do that, but I got to go grab that pile. Anyhow, I got plenty of music between then and there, and we're going to start it off. We got some Pixies coming up, a little bit of Robert Randolph. We're going to start it off, though, with new music from Death Cab for Cutie, Punching the Flowers. Sounds like a good summertime song here at the North, 103.3.

You're in tune to the North 103.3 Community Public Radio, community supported radio. And that was Clover County with Paradise Road off of their Finer Things release from just last year. Before that, going back 2017, Robert Randolph and the Family Band with Shake It. Going back to 89 with the Pixies and Here Comes Your Man before that. Then we had Dennison Whitmer and Focus Ring. A little help from Sufjan Stevens on that one. And that was just from last year, too. And then new music from Death Cab for Cutie started us off with Punching the Flowers. All right, it is 20 minutes past top of the hour. Time for a little bit of weather. And today's weather on the North 103.3 is brought to you by Fond Duluth Casino. For decades, Fond Duluth Casino in downtown Duluth, owned and operated by the Fond du Lac Band of Lake Superior Chippewa, has been providing entertainment along with economic and community benefits to the Northland. More information can be found online at fondduluth.com. All right, look at what we got going on for the rest of this afternoon. It's going to be mostly sunny pretty much everywhere. Near steady temperatures in the lower 70s and a west wind right around 15 miles per hour with gusts over 30. Tonight, partly cloudy, slight chance of showers in the evening, then clear after midnight. Lows around 50, and that west wind is going to keep a howling with gusts over 30 miles per hour. Your Saturday, partly sunny, highs in the mid-60s and still with that west wind. And once again, gusts upwards of 30 miles per hour, and that continues into Saturday night, where it's going to be mostly cloudy, colder with lows in the mid-40s. Your Sunday, sunny and high in the upper 60s, and then Sunday night, mostly clear and colder with lows in the mid-40s. As we get into next week, looks like we got chances of rain here and there, but otherwise sunny and highs in the 70s, lows in the 40s. We'll find out when we get there, won't we? All right, current conditions, Duluth up on top of the hill, partly sunny in 67, down at the harbor, cloudy in 72, Hibbing is checking in at partly sunny in 65, and Two Harbors is mostly sunny and 66. Rolling down the interstate, Cloquet checking in partly sunny in 70, Moose Lake is partly sunny in 72, and Hinkley is mostly sunny and 75. Over in Wisconsin, Superior checking in at cloudy and 72. Ashland is sunny and 71. And Hayward is sunny and 69. Right on, we got that new David Huckfeldt coming up in this set. We got a vintage track from the Rolling Stones. And we're going to start it off, though, with new music from Tasha. 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

new music here on the North 103.3 and Bedouin with One Thing Right. It's always nice to be able to say that about your day. Oh, I did one thing right. Before that, some vintage Rolling Stones going back to 74 with Ain't Too Proud to Beg. And then we had some new music from David Huckfeldt, Chief Seattle's Dream, and new music from Tasha with Summer. Through all stages of life, Aspirus Health serves the people of northern Minnesota, Wisconsin, and upper Michigan with advanced cardiology, orthopedics, and rehabilitation services. More information can be found online at aspirus.org. And we're going to get back into the music with, let's see, what should we start things off with? Let's start it off with more new music. This is Margaret Gillespie and Michigan. 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

You're in tune to the North, 103.3, just a smidge past 4 in the p.m. And what do we just wrap up that set with here for Northland Afternoon? Wrapped it up with, where are we at here? Here we go. That was Crooked Fingers and Cold Waves, just from last year. And off the album Sweat Death. There are no A's in that album title if you're going to hunt that up. Before that, Lake Street Dive from 2014 and Bad Self-Portraits. And going back to 1965, we had Jimmy Witherspoon with Kansas City. And before that, Railroad Earth and Lone Croft Farewell. That's 2010. And we started off with new music from Margaret Glaspie and Michigan. Like I said, you're listening to the North 103.3, which is WDSE FM Duluth, and also streaming online at the North1033.org. And before we get into Vinyl Friday, just want to tell you the North 103.3 receives support from At Sarah's Table, Chester Creek Cafe at 19th Avenue East and 8th Street in Duluth. 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All right, it is Smidge Past 4, and it is time for Vinyl Friday. And we at PBS North and the North 103.3, we have a variety of interns that drop in, and, you know, they're learning stuff and they're doing stuff. And today it was a Fiend's turn to help alphabetize the vinyl. Because, you know, it's like we physically moved the station last year. We've been here for a little over a year now, but some things, as they were put away, we're kind of jumbled a little bit. I mean, it's not like you've got, you know, the Q's sitting next to the C's or anything, but within the letters, there's a little bit of mixing. So it's not exactly, if you know what you're looking for, you might have difficulty finding it. You know what I mean. Anybody who has a library knows what I mean. So it's kind of a project. And I told them, hey, you know, if something sticks out and you're just like, oh, I'd like to hear a cut off of this, well, I'll pull it on out. So he pulled out a few albums as he was going through the jazz. And the particular one we're going to hear a little bit off of today is Duke Ellington 65. Duke Ellington had a series of these. Got another one called 66. And yeah, there's a few. Duke Ellington, he's got lots of music. But this particular one, it's got a couple of well-known songs in there. And we're just going to hear a few of them. We're going to start off with Hello Dolly and then Call Me Irresponsible. And we're going to wrap it up with Fly Me to the Moon. It would help if I turned up the turntable. And it is Duke Ellington here on Vinyl Friday. You're only going to get this here on the North 103.3.

It's Vinyl Friday here on the North 103.3 and a selection off of Ellington 65 from 1965. That's Duke Ellington and his orchestra. Just wrapped it up with Fly Me to the Moon, Call Me Irresponsible, and Hello Dolly started us off. That was a selection by our intern Fiend as he was alphabetizing the vinyl library or part of it today. So that's pretty cool. Hey, speaking of vinyl, Earth Rider Brewery and your independent public radio station, the North 103.3, have partnered to create a custom German Hell's Lager called Vinyl Tap. The name is a direct nod to the station's physical music archive, which houses a collection of more than 13,000 vinyl records, and also reflects how the liquid is served. True to its title, this bright traditional German lager is packaged exclusively in kegs rather than cans or bottles. Just for the summer season, the North 103.3 Vinyl Tap Collaborative Brew is available on tap at Earth Rider's Cedar Lounge Tap Room. And it's 13 past the hour. Time, I think, for a little bit of weather, and then we'll get back into the music. Today's weather on the North 103.3 is brought to you by Fond Duluth Casino. For decades, Fond Duluth Casino in downtown Duluth, owned and operated by the Fond du Lac Band of Lake Superior Chippewa, has been providing entertainment along with economic and community benefits to the Northland. 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All right. I think it is pretty much sunny everywhere, if nothing has changed since the last weather forecast. So this afternoon, yes, mostly sunny, near steady temperatures in the lower 70s. We're going to have a kind of a breezy west wind for a little while here, with gusts over 30 miles per hour. Tonight, partly cloudy, a slight chance of showers in the evening, then clear after midnight, lows around 50, and that west wind will keep a howling. Your Saturday, partly sunny, highs in the mid-60s, and still with that west wind, gusts over 30 miles per hour. Saturday night, mostly cloudy, lows in the mid-40s, and west wind, northwest wind at this point, gusts over 25 miles per hour. Your Sunday, sunny, and a high in the upper 60s, and still with that northwest wind, gusts over 30. And Sunday night, mostly clear, colder with lows in the mid-40s. And as we get into next week, it's sunny here and there, partly cloudy here and there, and chances of rain here and there. Highs in the lower 70s, lows in the mid-40s. We'll figure out what exactly is going to happen once we get there. Current conditions around the area. Let's hit refresh here. There we go. Duluth on top of the hill, partly sunny in 67. Duluth down at the harbor, cloudy in 72. Hibbing checking in at partly sunny and 65. And Two Harbors is mostly sunny in 66. Rolling down the interstate of peace, Cloquet checking in, partly sunny in 70. Moose Lake, partly sunny and 72. And Hinkley is sunny in 75. Over across the lake in Wisconsin, Superior checking in, partly sunny in 73. Ashland, partly sunny in 74. And Hayward, partly sunny and 71. All right, let's jump back into it. Got plenty of new and vintage music to come in this set. Got some Aretha Franklin coming up, a little bit of new Riders of the Purple Sage. We're going to start things off, though, with new music from Bridget Calls Me Baby. I Can Take the Sun Out of the Sky. Music you're getting right here on the North 103.3.

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Your source for new music is The North, 103.3. Noah Kahan wrapping up that set with Doors. And that is off his new album, The Great Divide. Also new music, Kurt Vile and Chance to Bleed off of Philadelphia's Been Good to Me. I'm kind of digging that song there. It's got this nice little peppy vibe, if you ask me. Then we go back to 1967 with Aretha Franklin and Sweet Sweet Baby, Since You've Been Gone. And then St. Vincent before that, just from a couple years back, with Big Time Nothing off of the album All Born Screaming. Then go back to 71 and the new Riders of the Purple Sage off their self-titled and first album with Whatcha Gonna Do. And I thought, what you gonna do, Big Time Nothing, those two song titles went great right next to each other. For that's your Friday afternoon subtle hint. All right, what do we start off with? Bridget Calls Me Baby, new music off of the album Irreversible with I Can Take the Sun Out of the Sky. 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Introducing the 2026 Bush Fellows, leaders working to make the region better for everyone. More information can be found online at bushfoundation.org. All right, got about 20 minutes thereabouts until the municipality of Soul Village descends upon our airwaves. And then, of course, we've got Cool Hand Luke coming in after that with your Blues Alley for Blues on Friday nights. And then Graham is in for Finding the Groove at 9 p.m. I've got plenty of music to get to before then. I've got some more new music coming up in this set. Got that new Strokes coming up, some Sam Henshaw, and we're going to start off, though, thinking about time. It's Taj Mahal and the Phantom Blues Band, and this is the title track from the new album, Time, and you're getting it right here on The North 103.3.

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Says a real man, it's like a country. You need a map to find your one. Now I do you suppose you must approach the throne with its backup.

0: For Juneteenth, it's Sounds of Freedom from the Staple Singers, Stevie Wonder, and Nina Simone. 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
1: 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A look at some events this Friday, June 12th. At the Caddy Shack is So What's album release party with the Gemstones and Lacuda. Barbara Jean and Mike Lewis are both performing at North Shore Winery. Scott Howsworth over at the Belknap Lounge. At Bent Paddle is Ferrari Fast and Midnight Kiss Fight. Mississippi Mike Wolf performing at the Cedar Lounge. At Wusso's is Death Valley Yacht Club and Flutes and Low. Jazz Open Jam is at Studio Cafe. The Wetland Willows performing at Northern Water Smokehouse. At Ursa Minor is Rory Van James. Sir Ben's has Similar Dogs and Project Constellation. Jean LaFond and Amy Grillo are both at Larsmont Trading Post. Events for Duluth Stemmen will be happening at Chester Park Building. Bill Jamerson performing at Pattison State Park. Climbs are at Fitger's Barrel Room. A Little Night Music is at Marshall Performing Arts Center. And at Big Top Chautauqua, Songs That Stayed, a 40-year celebration. If you've got a show and you want us to know, send us an email to info@thenorth1033.org. 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

Hello and welcome to Soul Village, your hometown for rhythm and blues, rock and roll, gospel, afrobeat, fusion, funk, and soul music. I'm Chris Harwood, your host. In this hour, we're going to hear some songs about leaving. I'm sure you wouldn't be surprised that, given the number of songs about love that are out there, there are a considerable number of songs about leaving. Well, I've culled my list down to a jam-packed hour with songs by Little Richard, The Drifters, The Radiance, Ann Peebles, Jalen Gonda, Aretha Franklin, Eddie Floyd, Barbara Lynn, and many more. First up, songs about declaring that the leaving is occurring. To start it off, here's Louis Jordan and his Tippity Five with this 1942 answer to their previous hit, I'm Gonna Move to the Outskirts of Town. This one's called I'm Gonna Leave You on the Outskirts of Town. This is one of the last records to make it to market before the 1942 recording ban went into effect during World War II. You are visiting Soul Village.

James Duncan from 1970 on the King label. I'm going to leave you alone, and I'm going to leave you on the outskirts of town. Louis Jordan and his 1045, starting off this hour of Soul Village, all about leaving. And here's one now from guitarist and singer-songwriter Barbara Lynn, the left-handed belle of Beaumont, Texas, with the song You're Going to See a Lot More of My Leaving from 1968. This is Soul Village.

Led by Ollie Hoskins, there's one of about a dozen sides recorded by Ollie and the Nightingales for the Stax label in the late 60s, a song called You're Leaving Me, and an early 60s track from Steve Dickinson before that, the song Before I Leave You. Well, we're not leaving, we're just taking a short break, and when we come back, we'll move on to songs about arguing and pleading against leaving, from The Drifters, The Drapels, The Radiants, Thelma Jones, Lorraine Ellison, Johnny Day, and Little Richard. You are visiting Soul Village.

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2: This is Soul Village. I'm Chris Harwood. In this hour, we're listening to songs about leaving. We've spent some time now with songs declaring that leaving is happening now. We're going to hear some songs about people making a counter-argument. Here's Thelma Jones on Berry Records in 1966, the B-side of the song Stronger. This one's called Never Leave Me.

A sublime recording by the Drifters with the great Rudy Lewis in the lead vocals in 1961, the song Don't Go, Please Stay. The song was written by Burt Bacharach, and in addition to the Drifters being on the record, you can also hear female voices, and what a trio. That's Doris Troy, Sissy Houston, and Dee Dee Warwick helping out the Drifters in the studio that night. Continuing on now with our opposing viewpoint to people leaving, here are the Drapels, the B-side of their 1964 Volt Records release called Wondering When My Love Is Coming Home. This song is called Please Don't Leave, here in Soul Village.

The Radiants recorded a lot of records for Chess back in the mid-60s, and this one from 1963 is called Please Don't Leave Me. Now, probably the most sublime pleading not to leave song ever. I will never not be disappointed that Lorraine Ellison didn't gain wider fame in her lifetime based on this song alone, recorded in one take and leaving the backing orchestra in tears. Lorraine Ellison's classic 1966 record, Stay With Me, and you are visiting Soul Village.

Recorded in the late summer of 1956, Little Richard down in Cosimo Matassa's studio in New Orleans, the song Can't Believe You Wanna Leave. Johnny Day before that, 1968 record called Stay Baby Stay. We've heard about the leaving. We've heard the pleading not to leave. We're going to take a short break. When we come back, songs about assuring ourselves we'll be together. From the likes of Aretha Franklin, Eddie Floyd, Ann Peebles, Syl Johnson, Frank Wilson, and a 2026 track from Jalen Gonda, coming up right here in Soul Village.

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1: Welcome back to Soul Village. After all of the leaving and the pleading, we're going to put our hearts and minds to rest that everything's going to be okay. Here are songs about staying together. And Frank Wilson will start us off. This is a song that he recorded after Brenda Holloway made her recording of the song, but before hers was released. So it's supposed that his version never made it to market because hers was thought to be better. Here's Frank Wilson, a Motown track called Together Till the End of Time.

Ann Peebles covering Bob Dylan's Tonight, I'll Be Staying Here With You. And Together Forever from Syl Johnson before that in 1970. A few more songs left in the hour here. Next, from the 2026 Daptone album Doctrine of Love, here's Jalen Gonda with a great heavy hitter called I Can't Ever Leave You, here in

That's Aretha Franklin from her Aretha Now album in 1968, the song I Can't See Myself Leaving You. That song was written by Ronnie Shannon, the same person who also penned two of Aretha's most well-known songs, Baby I Love You and I Never Loved a Man the Way I Love You. We will close this hour with one of the quintessential On Second Thought songs, here covered by Eddie Floyd in 1970, originally a hit for Tyrone Davis, Can I Change My Mind? And you are visiting Soul.

So ends another hour of Soul Village. We thank you for visiting. You're always welcome back for more great rhythm and blues, rock and roll, gospel, Afrobeat, fusion, funk, and soul music. I'm Chris Hartwood. Soul Village is produced by Jensen Foss Productions along the beautiful shore of Lake Superior in Duluth, Minnesota.

And welcome to Blues Alley. This is Cool Hand Luke bringing you the blues you can't refuse here on the North. 103.3 WDSE FM. Tonight I've got 3 hours of blues for you. Hope you dig it. I'm going to kick it off with Elbert King.

Let's rap a while. You see, I'm kind of lonely too. And loneliness is a very bad thing if you let it get the best of you.

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You are tuned into Blues Alley. This is Cool Hand Luke bringing you the blues you can't refuse. And a quick look at the weather. Tonight we've got partly cloudy with a slight chance of showers this evening, then mostly clear after midnight with lows around 50 and a 20% chance of rain. Saturday, partly sunny, highs in the mid 60s. Saturday night, mostly cloudy, cold with lows in the mid 40s. Sunday, sunny, highs in the upper 60s. And Sunday night, mostly clear, cold with lows in the mid 40s. And currently, Duluth is reporting mostly sunny and 70. Down at the harbor, cloudy and 73. Up in Ely, cloudy and 66. And the Grand Marais Airport is reporting mostly sunny and 66. Across the bridge, the Superior Airport is reporting cloudy and 73. Out in Ashland, cloudy and 72. And out in Hayward, cloudy and 71. And that last set of tunes, I kicked the show off with Elbert King doing I'll Play the Blues for You, Parts 1 and 2. The King Brothers with Second Thoughts. Earl King with I'll Take You Back Home. And that last one was Freddie King doing I'm Tore Down. All right, I got a King theme going on for you. That was a quadruple shot of Kings for you. It wouldn't be right to not kick off this set with some BB King. Here he is doing Bad Case of Love.

Ragtime Band. 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Stand up, please. Everyone, please stand up. Stand up with me. Oh, yeah, right here, too. Oh, yeah, don't make me come and get you. Oh, yeah. Stand on up. Now I want you to turn to the person on your left and give them a great big old bluesified hug from me and the band right now. Now I want you to turn to the person on your right and give him a great big old bluesified hug from me and the band right now. See, guys up here being cool. Yeah, boy, yeah, huh? Turn to the person behind you and give him a great big old bluesified hug from me and the band right now. Just grab somebody. Now I want all of you to stand up, hold hands. Get your hands up in the air so I can see them, please. Hold hands. Hold hands. Oh, yeah. Now just sing along with us, y'all. You ready?